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9: News this hour from Town Hall. I'm Keith Peters in Washington. Senator Darlene Graham, who succeeded her brother, the late Lindsey Graham, is advancing to the Republican special primary runoff election for U.S. Senate in South Carolina. She defeated a slate of Republicans that included Congressman Ralph Norman and Russell Fry, plus former Governor Mark Sanford. The winner of the August 25th runoff is expected to claim the U.S. Senate seat over the Democratic nominee. Minnesota voters will settle a moderate versus progressive Democratic U.S. Senate primary on Tuesday between centrist U.S. Representative Angie Craig and progressive Lieutenant Governor Peggy Flanagan. In the race for governor, Mike Lindell, known as the My Pillow Guy, leads a crowded Republican primary with President Donald Trump's endorsement, while Senator Amy Klobuchar faces minimal opposition for the Democratic nomination. President Trump reportedly left a NATO summit on a different plane than reporters and some staff thought. We hear more on this story from correspondent Lisa Dwyer reporting.
10: The operation involved a ruse where journalists and some White House staff believed that they were on the same plane as Trump. After boarding Air Force One, Trump was secretly transferred to a smaller Air Force C-32A via an airport catering truck. While the White House has not directly addressed that report, it issued a statement highlighting that it uses every tool at its disposal to address threats on the president. So far, no comment from the Secret Service. I'm Lisa Dwyer.
9: On Wall Street, the Dow down by 184 points, the NASDAQ dropped 159, with the S&P 500 lower by 24, oil around $83 a barrel. More at townhall.com.
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9: Chinese authorities are warning single men about the dangers of matchmaking scams. 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

0: promise of flash marriages exploiting the country's lopsided male-to-female ratio.
1: For centuries, couples in China have turned to traditional matchmakers in their towns and villages to find them a husband or wife. But now a new industry has sprung up where companies are offering to pair up couples who've met for less than an hour. The man pays them for their services and has to pay the woman a substantial sum of money as a customary bride price. The BBC has spoken to several victims of so-called flash marriages who've lost their life savings to fake brides eager to exploit the stark male-to-female gender imbalance in the country.
0: The BBC's Laura Bicker reporting from London. News and analysis at townhall.com. From Washington, I'm Keith Peters. At least 2,000 people have died in Congo's Ebola outbreak, the fastest growing on record, according to a new count. We hear more on this story from international correspondent Charles de Ledesma, reporting from London.
2: Congo government data shows a total of 4,381 confirmed Ebola cases, including 2,011 deaths, and as of Tuesday, just over 700 patients in admission and isolation. The WHO on Monday said the outbreak likely started in February, long before authorities detected it, in one of Congo's most remote and vulnerable areas. Aid workers say the outbreak continues to outpace response. It's been expanding across the five provinces affected. Many health workers have gone on strike to protest lack of payment for their work since the outbreak was declared. I'm Charles de Ledesma.
0: More on these stories available at townhall.com. I'm Keith Peters.
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5: A Wednesday edition of the Dave Ellswick Show is on tap, so we're at hump day, middle of the weekday. We are halfway through this week, and we're closer to Friday, and we'll be normally talking to the congressman on a Wednesday. We will not be doing that this week. They are out on the campaign trail, so they will join us again next week. We'll talk about all the stories that are big that everybody's talking about at work.
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7: Morning, glory, and evening, grace, America. I'm Hugh Hewitt. Once again, I'm leading, and I will probably be leading many hours between now and November 3rd, with Abdul El-Sayed, the crazy radical that the Democrats in Michigan have nominated to run against Mike Rogers, salt of the earth, former congressman, former FBI agent, former Army member, former state senator in Michigan. Mike Rogers is a he'll be a fabulous senator. Abdul Rahman El-Sayed is a radical. And he's an Islamist-supporting, racist-supporting, misogynist-supporting nutter. And we're going to get a lot between now and Election Day. But one I couldn't walk by, because it is practice time, right? The Browns and the Lions are getting ready to practice. They might have a pregame. They might stay with each other for a couple of days. And they kind of like football in Michigan. You wouldn't know it from Michigan State. You wouldn't know it from the University of Michigan the years that they're not suspended. I'm discounting those years. But they kind of like football in Michigan. They produce some good players. We got a couple of them on the Browns, as a matter of fact. But Abdul El-Sayed gave an interview, and I'm going to take calls on this. 1-800-520-1234. If you're listening to me in Detroit, if you're listening in the Upper Peninsula, if you're listening to me in Grand Rapids, wherever you are in Michigan, if you're listening to me, I'd like your comments on the Democratic Senate nominee's comments on football. And you can actually call in from anywhere if you're willing to make a contribution to Mike Rogers, Rogers for Senate. I can't make that. I can't enforce that. I'm not even sure that would be legal. But I suggest that we really cannot have El Sayed for a lot of reasons. One senator can gum up the Senate terribly. One senator can do really bad stuff in the Senate. But here's El Sayed on football, cut number four.
8: Consequences, let alone what that tells us about where our country does, right? You think about all the wars that we fight abroad, all of the sordid history of oppressing other people in the name of this American idea, right? Whether it was, quote, manifest destiny and destroying Native Americans, or it was the transatlantic slave trade where, you know, folks who, quote, founded this country on the backs of Native folks that they destroyed, then captured people, enslaved them, and had them work their fields because they thought it was their right, right? And all of this, like a lot of these narratives you kind of see echoed in the ethos of football. So I got to ask you, like, is there a productive way to do football that, you know, beyond even the injury?
7: How does manifest destiny, the treatment of Native Americans and slavery, manifest itself in the ethos of football? That's a Larry O'Connor question. Now, Larry is a little-known protege of mine who's beginning to make a mark in the world with his pipe. He's affecting a pipe now. But Larry's on the Salem Radio Network, the Salem News Channel, in my old slot when I was finally promoted to Afternoon Drive. Larry got drafted to take over Morning Drive, and he's doing the best he can with the pipe, and he's from Michigan, and he roots for Michigan. So I would like everyone out there tomorrow, no matter what the topic is for Larry, ask him why the Michigan Senate candidate believes that manifest destiny, slavery, and the treatment of Native Americans is manifest in football. What do you think? Sam in Colorado Springs, 1-800-520-1234 is my number. What do you think, Sam?
9: Well, Hugh, thanks for taking my call. I think there's a problem with the messaging. The Republicans are going to vote Republican. The Democrats are going to vote Democrat. But the independents, they're on the fence. And I think as far as this socialist wave that, you know, you hear all about the bad news. You don't hear about the good news, really. But the bad news is there's people that want the place to be socialist-run, be communist-run. I don't think the majority of voters right now, the older folks, they get it. They've been around long enough to know what socialism looks like and sounds like and smells like and talks like, but the younger folk don't. So what I think is important is for the folks like yourselves, right, the Republicans who are on the conservative side, to explain in very simple 9-to-5 day-to-day terms what life under socialism will be like. What will their paycheck look like? What will their options look like? What will their choices be like? I don't think people fully grasp. If they did, they wouldn't vote for it unless they're just really.
7: No, I agree with you, but I want to ask you a question, Sam. I can explain to people that socialists take your money and you get nothing back. Socialists impoverish and imprison people. Socialism has never worked. It's been tried again and again and again. It always ends up with tens of millions of people dead and impoverished. However, I can also point out that this particular socialist, Abdulrahman El Sayed, believes that football manifests slavery, treatment of Native Americans, and manifest destiny. And I think, in short fashion, underscore that he's a nut. Which is more effective?
9: Well,
7: Sam?
9: I'm sorry, what was the question?
7: Yes, which is more effective, to make the argument about socialism and why it doesn't work, or to point out that El Sayed thinks that football manifests slavery, Native American mistreatment, and manifest destiny?
9: I think the easier of the two arguments is the one to make to the voters as to what life will be like under socialism, what their paycheck will reflect. I mean, I know it's not what I want, but I'm not sure I could articulate just what it's like. I mean, I'm getting X amount in my paycheck that's my take-home pay. What will my take-home pay look like under socialism, under communism? I get what, 30%? I don't know what I take home now. It's something like that. But will it be, you know, how much will
7: it will be less than 50%, but here's the other side. You won't be able to buy what you buy now because socialism destroys market signals. So if anyone can remember, and of course a lot of people don't, grocery stores in Moscow in the heyday, the strong years of the Soviet Union, the gum, the GUM store, you'd buy whatever was there because it was the only thing to buy. So whatever you were having for dinner that night is whatever the collective farm happened to have produced under command and control socialism. So it just doesn't work. And if you want to take a look at a nightmare healthcare system, go take a look at the National Health Service in Great Britain. There's a two-tier system developing there because people can't get an appointment. They're dying of cancer. Same with Canada. Why do Canadians come to the United States? They were, by the way, I love to bring this up. The left wing of the Democratic Party promised to fix health care in 2009 to 2010 when they had supermajorities, and they gave us Obamacare. Are you paying more or less right now, Sam, for your medical care than you were in 2008?
9: Well, I'm fortunate enough to be on TRICARE, so I'm a retired veteran. So,
7: well, thank you for your service. Are you Army, Navy, Air Force? What were you?
9: Air Force.
7: Okay, well, I appreciate your service. TRICARE is the platinum standard, and we're never going to take that away from you. The one time I got into a big fight with former Speaker Paul Ryan is when he tried to reduce military retirement pay. Not realize you can't change the rules on people after they put 20 or 30 years into the service. But socialism for you, you'll get good health care because of TRICARE. Although, you know what?
9: Maybe.
7: I wouldn't put it past Democrats to say, we can't afford TRICARE anymore. Sorry, everyone's in the same system. Would you?
9: No. I wouldn't put it past them. All they want are the votes. They want the power. They're trying to legislate themselves into perpetual power. They almost did it in the last election. Almost. I think that was the literal turning point. I think people just, they didn't know the full scope, but I think that's what Trump beating Harris indicated to me anyway, is that enough of America didn't want to jump off the deep end.
7: I hope you're right. I got a quick question for you, Sam. One of my old producers, associate producers, is thinking about leaving California for Colorado Springs. I think he should. The potential jobs with Focus on the Family. I got to send Jim Daly a note. How easy is it to live in Colorado Springs? Is it nice?
9: It's beautiful if you can afford it.
7: It can't be more expensive than California.
9: Expensive. It can be, and it probably is. It is, even though we're in El Paso County, Colorado Springs is a red county, basically, you know, with five military bases here. But it is crazy expensive. Homes, just homes. Cost of goods, gas is actually pretty good here. You know, eggs and everything else, that's pretty normal. Home prices and...
7: How about rentals? He's going to be renting.
9: My rentals are more expensive than mortgages.
7: Wow.
9: My general opinion. Yeah.
7: All right. Well, thank you for that update. I appreciate it, Sam. Thank you for the call. I'll keep hitting socialism, but I'm also going to hit football. Tom in Mesa, Arizona. What do you think, Tom?
10: Hi, Hugh. Longtime listener. Love your show. Listen, I have absolutely no patience for listening to an Arab Muslim lecturing me about the evils of conquest and slavery when Arab Muslims were the most dedicated conquerors.
7: Oh, you know, that's a good point. I should bring up how Islam spread at the point of a sword. That's a very good point. Hey, Tom, if I ever get El Sayeda, and he's welcome any day, he'll never show up. We'll talk about America conquering versus the Islamic conquering of the 700s. Excellent point. Thank you, my friend. Don't go anywhere, America. Ben and Ben Telebu is next on The Hugh Hewitt Show.
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7: Welcome back, America. I'm Hugh Hewitt. It's been too long since I've talked with Ben and Ben Talablu. He is the Senior Research Fellow at the Foundation for the Defense of Democracies and the Director of the Iran Program. Ben, welcome back. It's been too long. I want to give you the floor for your assessment of where we stand in the battle with Iran as of today, August 11th.
21: Great to be with you, Hugh. It's always a pleasure. Listen, I'll keep it short. The president is picking up on a strategy that was actually successful in term one, but he's adding to it something, and that's the blockade. So it seems like what is being popularly reported, that after the 13 days of strikes, that after the attempt to open up the Strait of Hormuz, the president is going to be relying on two pillars, particularly before the midterms. The first is maximum pressure sanctions to put the economic squeeze on the Islamic Republic and to keep it there and escalate it over time. and to make sure that the regime doesn't have the cash on hand to, for lack of a better word, build back better. And on the second, it's the blockade. It's to find a way to kind of physically constrain the regime to make sure that they can't export their most important source of revenue, which is energy from the Persian Gulf, and to be able together on the finance side and the commodity side to squeeze in this regime, to make them have more of a budgetary crisis and to force them into a position of either surrender, submission, or making mistakes. The only challenge here is that a Trump administration should not prepare for failure. They should prepare for success. Because this will squeeze the regime is likely going to respond. And lest we forget, despite the capability and capacity the Trump administration has taken away in the multiple cycles of violence against the regime this year, this regime feels more confident because it survived. So even though they have less to actually punch back with, they are more eager to punch back and earlier in the conflict. So as they feel the squeeze, you know, Washington better have a strategy for a way to deal with that squeeze, even though it is popular being called the low-key way to deal with this regime before the midterms.
7: So, Ben, a lot of questions follow from that. The first one is, during blockade part one, that ended with the MOU that then failed, during that, we heard a lot about the storage capacity of the Iranian regime. I've heard nothing about that in blockade two. Do they have the same infrastructure problem, the same problem with shutting down wells and not being able to restart them that we heard about during blockade one?
21: In my view, yes, but in blockade one, something that is technically true or physically true may not be politically true for this regime, which is, yes, you can have a storage crisis. Yes, you can have an energy crisis. And yes, you can even have a budgetary crisis from the infrastructural crisis that follows. But because this is an Islamist, Khomeinist, authoritarian regime that is playing to the edge, that believes the stakes are borderline, if not directly existential, the things that might normally constrain and restrain the foreign policy behavior of a normal state are not yet at all in play here. I mean, this regime understands that so long as President Trump is in office, any kind of real, more meeting the administration more than halfway could come with a political cost and a security cost. And that's why they're inclined to double down and triple down. And so in the short term, you know, trying to see where the infrastructure will force the regime to surrender is a necessary but not sufficient way to understand what the metrics are that will compel the regime to be boxed in. So I'm glad folks are not over-focusing on the shortcomings and the challenges in Iranian infrastructure. And instead, what they need to focus on is the big picture, the macroeconomics, the fact that the regime is going to be bleeding and bleeding and bleeding, and how the regime tries to triage the bleeding there. That's when the opportunities arise for Uncle Sam. It's not just going to be based, in my view, on the infrastructure alone.
7: Now, Benham, it's my belief that a regime like this will loot its own people, and provided that they can feed the 250,000 IRGC and however many people are in the besieged, that they don't really care about the suffering of their own people. So the inflation can be 88% overall, 120% over year in food, and they won't blink. Is that true, that they'll basically go to the mattresses and loot their own people's wealth just to stay in power?
21: Well, unfortunately, it's been true for the past four decades, depending on particularly in what time you're looking at it. It's precisely why, the protesters really since 2009 have targeted the regime's foreign and security policy, because the things the regime prioritizes are the antithesis of the things the nation, the street, the people prioritize. It's why there is such a sharp chasm between state and society in that country. It's perhaps one of the greatest chasms that we see in the Middle East, which is not demographic, it's ideological. It's that you have an Islamist, anti-American, anti-Israeli government and a nationalist, secular, pro-American, pro-Israeli society. And these two things are like oil and water. So the regime is only too happy to try to find a way to transfer the cost. But it's kind of already been doing that already. So the challenge for the regime in the short to medium term is, how does it manage the budgetary crisis? How does it manage, for example, the subsidy crisis? And how does it not actually lead to a situation where it finds itself under foreign pressure and domestic pressure at the exact same time? And if you pay attention closely, it's why there was musical chairs just a few days ago in Tehran. They're putting in a new leadership for the besieged. They're trying to show strength militarily. They're trying to have an a greater, you could even imagine it, ideological veneer to the world and to the Iranian people to say, basically, we're not going to cave. and that we can afford to be in the red. That's precisely the message that the new men at the helm are designed to send.
7: So, Benham, I did note the musical chairs, and Vahidi gets a new job and XYZ gets another job. They didn't mention anything about the Artesh. You're the senior director. Is there a possible division between the Artesh and the RGDC, the Artesh being the regular military? Is that something we might see and be exploitable in the near term?
21: You know, it's something that should be cultivated, particularly because the Artesh is a force that has been really squandered given the inheritance of the Islamic Republic from the pro-American Pahlavi dynasty prior to 1979. But institutionally, the Artesh has been weakened and then co-opted, such that the Artesh was even launching some drone attacks on neighboring Kuwait during the early period of the fighting after the 40-day war and after the MOU collapse, for example. So we shouldn't put all our eggs in the Artesh basket. But something America, and in particular the intelligence community, really needs to unleash here is the capability to get creative against the Islamic Republic, to play to the selfishness and the opportunism and the desire for self-preservation that exists across armed forces, across many different authoritarian regimes, and to be able to turn on or ignite a different front based on real sentiment due to real shortcomings, like the fact that the Artesh had been so squandered and deprioritized compared to the revolutionary successor organization, the IRGC.
7: Is there, and we got a minute to the break, any indication coming out through opposition media of cracks in the regime, Benham?
21: You know, this is actually where I disagree with the conventional wisdom. Just because there is a loud debate in Iran does not necessarily mean that that is the signal. In fact, in my view, that is the noise. My fear is, in the short to medium term, what we see from regime elites is actually more cohesion than fracture. It's literally just like something that is calcifying. This system does not bend. It will break, though, and we are watching the calcification of a generation of hardline national security elites that aren't from one faction or another faction, but are all from within one larger hardline faction. So the intra-factional disputes, the intra-IRGC disputes, the intra-Iran-Iraq war veterans, debates among friends and like-minded people are much more important than the debates among the other factions.
7: I will be right back with Ben and Ben Talablu from the Foundation for the Defense of Democracies. We'll talk about Pickaxe Mountain next. Stay tuned, America.
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0: With SRN News, I'm Keith Peters in Washington. Senator Darlene Graham and House Freedom Caucus member Congressman Ralph Norman are headed for an August 25th runoff for the Republican nomination for Senate from South Carolina. They'll be vying for the seat once held by the late Lindsey Graham, who died in July. His sister Darlene Graham was appointed to the seat by President Trump, who announced his support for her. The winner of the August 25th runoff is expected to claim the U.S. Senate seat over the Democratic nominee. Politico reports turnout is low as the eagerly watched race for governor in Wisconsin between firebrand left-wing progressive Francesca Hong and the more centrist Democratic candidate Milwaukee County Executive David Crowley. The winner will face the GOP's Tom Tiffany. More details at SRNNews.com.
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8: 924.
9: Welcome back, America. Ben and Ben Talibu is the senior director, senior fellow at the Foundation for the Defense of Democracies. He's also runs the Iran program there. Ben, a month ago, I talked to President Trump on this program about Pickaxe Mountain, said it was time to put a missile in the front door. That didn't happen. How much are you worried about that? Because the president didn't seem to be overly concerned.
10: The president is right to have a measure of confidence, given the fact that the fissile material, meaning the uranium that has to be further enriched to actually get a bomb, is believed to be under Isfahan and under Natanz. But you know, this is a regime that is still in power. It's not a race to a bomb. It's a slow, steady quest for a bomb. And Pickaxe Mountain is worrisome for me and a lot of other Iran watchers and a lot of other arms controllers and a lot of other non-proliferation experts. because it could be a future enrichment site. And the regime has already said that this is going to be, at the very least, a centrifuge manufacturing site. And given, A, that we lost continuity of knowledge and the additional protocol of the IAEA during the Biden administration as early as February 2021, and B, in terms of declared enrichment uranium sites that the president has struck, since the 12-day war, we haven't had the IAEA go into those sites. Pickaxe Mountain, which is at least 2 to 3 times deeper than Fordo, and was not struck by the U.S. or Israelis in either of the two military operations, the fact that that could be used to squirrel away uranium, or the fact that that could be used as part of some larger breakout effort, is very worrisome. And particularly if you zoom out and you look at the trend line of how America and the West's adversaries have been increasingly using subterranean facilities and tunneling to preserve some of their core capabilities, this regime, nuclear and missile, Hamas, certainly its arsenal, the cartels on the southern border, their weapons and also their drugs, and certainly the North Koreans, their military-industrial complex, we're going to have to find a way to either build a bigger bomb or neutralize this facility.
9: Okay, last question. Magazine depth is talked about as a constraint on the America warfighting ability because we lack interceptors. You did the original research paper on magazine depth for the Iranian missile program. How do you assess the Iranian missile magazine depth now after 6 months of on and off war?
10: Well, we have to be incredibly humble when it comes to whatever the base number or the baseline is from which we draw assessments about magazine depth. But what we saw during the 12-day war, what we saw during the 40-day war, what we saw with the intermittent skirmishes against the Arab world and critical infrastructure and U.S. bases following that and following the MOU tells me one big bright thing, that the Islamic Republic is just as concerned, if not more concerned, with magazine depth than the U.S. is with TLAMs and interceptors and everything else. And the reason is Iran's defense industrial base and ballistic missile production infrastructure is largely above ground. And the U.S. largely did real and meaningful damage, setting back that production capability several years. Now, that doesn't mean they won't be able to regroup and rebuild, particularly if we have sanctions and the blockade and are willing to do interdictions and interceptions, particularly if it comes from states like Russia, China, and North Korea, for example. But ultimately, Iran knows that as much as of its arsenal it's been able to excavate and dig out from bases that were struck, the ability to backfill that which it fires or that which it uses to threaten is significantly limited. And that's why during both wars, you saw the regime engage in large attacks early on and then have that volume essentially trickle down, telling you that they're worried about magazine depth. And the way they've made up for it is to go get better intelligence, particularly, we believe, from the Russians and the Chinese, potentially get some better tech, making these systems more precise, and fire them at more concentrated areas rather than diffuse wider population centers. And this has made their less in terms of quantity systems still more qualitatively lethal and dangerous, as we saw with the strikes against Muwafaq Saltuk Air Base in Jordan.
9: And thank you for your time, Benham. Last question. We got about a minute to go. I have a column in the Examiner tomorrow proposing that a October surprise by President Trump, meaning return to full-scale combat, might actually do a lot of damage to Iran and a lot of political good to the Republican Party. What do you think the impact of an October surprise, major return to combat, would be in October?
10: I look forward to reading the article, but I got to tell you, I certainly think it can have a positive impact if it leads to something. You know, it's clear the president is willing to do anything and try anything so long as he can get a real success, a real victory here. So if the president wants that, and indeed he's looking to kind of architect an October surprise, the planning needs to begin now about how do you unite all the different tactics that the president has had and make them part of a larger strategy. And we have to know what that is. Is that a deal? Is that regime collapse? Is that containment 2.0? What is that ultimate thing, that big picture thing that the president wants? And then it's about aligning the ways, means, and ends from now until October to put us in the winning position in the Islamic Republic at every juncture in the losing position.
9: Always good to talk to you, Benham. Thank you so much. Again, follow Foundation for Defense of Democracies at FDD. Follow Benham at Benham, Ben Talablu on X, and follow everything he says and writes wherever it appears. Thank you, Benham. I'll be right back, America. Stay tuned to the Hugh Hewitt Show. Just 2 weeks before his tragic assassination, Charlie Kirk sat down for one of his final interviews to wrestle with a timeless question. Does God still speak today? That conversation became the foundation for a powerful and provocative new documentary, Can You Hear Me Now?, that explores prophecy, faith, scripture, history, and the role believers are called to play in our culture today. Follow director Matthew Thayer's investigation, examining the evidence, weighing today's most prominent prophetic voices, and scripture, history, politics, and scientific scrutiny, all of it coming together in Can You Hear Me Now? 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Hey there, I want to do something meaningful for the 250th anniversary of America. We just got started on July 4th. 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
9: Welcome back, America. I'm Hugh Hewitt. That music means Lilacs is in the house, as in James Lilacs, as in Lilacs.com or JamesLilacs.substack.com. And it's election day in Minnesota. James, I don't see a I voted sticker on your white T-shirt. What's up?
13: I never have one of those things. That just seems very proud, prideful, and my Lutheran heritage goes against it. I let it be known that I did what I did. I needn't broadcast it to the world. Also, I haven't voted yet. Yes, it is indeed election day, and I have no doubt as to how it's going to go. Well, a little bit of doubt, I guess, somehow, somewhat. Amy Klobuchar is going to be the next governor of the state of Minnesota, or the next goober.
9: Look, she could spontaneously combust.
13: Many things could happen. She could be carried off by pterodactyls, but I don't think it's going to happen because she's generally liked and she's not seen as being part of the squad woke madness. She's seen as sensible enough for all the sensibilities of the fine Minnesotans. So I think she's going to win, and anybody going up against her, good luck.
9: You've got a very normal couple of candidates on the Republican side running for Senate. Michelle Tafoya, Tom Wyler, there might even be more. No matter who wins that, they're probably going to be running against your wonderful lieutenant governor, Peggy Flanagan, who looks Francesca Hong in the eye and says, hold my beer. What do you think about that race?
13: Mm-hmm. Well, yeah. Now, it's fun because, you know, everyone, the progressives are hammering Angie Craig because she's insufficiently progressive. She's not like Flanagan. Flanagan is just out there. And Annie, but you know, Craig puts out ads that saying she stood up to Trump. I voted to impeach him twice. And that's not enough. The idea that people would hand power back to somebody who was in the office during all of the massive fraud is extraordinary. She ought to be slinking off somewhere to the point of Minnesota where there's hardly any Minnesota left and just be quiet. But no, somebody who was practically the poster gal for the billions of dollars that we shoveled to fraudsters is probably going to win the primary, which is extreme. That says a lot about Minneapolis politics, because Minneapolis politics, as you might well imagine, are far more progressive than the rest of the state. But yeah, so that's going to be a fun one.
9: Every now and then Minnesota will blurt out a Republican, you know, Rudy Boschwitz, Tim Pawlenty, Norm Coleman.
13: No,
9: could that happen this year against Peggy Flanagan?
13: No, I don't believe it will. I don't believe so. I think the Metro will carry it, and the outstate will just sort of slump to the polls and split it amongst these people and that people, and it's a good, strong consensus candidate won't emerge. This isn't the year for it. You would think that it would, given the mismanagement of the state that's gone on under the Waltz Flanagan administration. You would think that it would be a layup for a Republican, but that's just simply not the case in the state anymore.
9: Okay, talk to me a little bit about your friends next door in Wisconsin and Francesca Hong, who doesn't like Thanksgiving. What do you think about that?
13: Right. Well, she's exactly what the party is going to be turning up again and again and again. She ticks all of the right boxes. She doesn't like Thanksgiving or Valentine's Day or Halloween or any of these other manifestations of Western cultural superiority. She's bipolar, which gives her an advantage, because now if you have some sort of problem like that, you're seen as much more empathetic to people out there with their own difficulties. She's the DSA light, DSA adjacent. She's going to be what the party gives again and again and again and again, because there's no mood for moderation. There's just simply no spirit for it. So the idea that a sensible cheese-eating state like Wisconsin, which does have a football team that, can do okay from time to time, would elect her is, again, you wonder what's happening to the sensibilities of the Midwest. And the answer is that the old sensibilities have been leached away by inertia, by inattention, by just letting these people take over and cram a strange, crazy woke agenda. The odd thing of it is that people will vote for somebody who's radical, more radical than they are, because it makes them feel good about themselves. Look, I'm out there on the bleeding edge with politics. And then the people who get in by the narrowest of margins will assume that they have a broad mandate now to completely rewrite everything. Now, both sides can be guilty of that, but the DSA in particular is just salivating with the opportunity to finally remake America, as Barack Obama once
9: promised. So my favorite candidate of the week is El Sayed, who won in Michigan. He put on Hassan Piker like a Spidey suit. Do you think he can win in Michigan? And what does that mean if he does?
13: Well, he can, and he absolutely can, if you have enough people who agree with everything you say, and you have enough people who believe that somehow it would be wrong to vote against him, because that would empower the people who have the wrong ideas. You know, there are guys who hate him, but for the wrong reasons. It's like, well, is it the anti-Americanism? Is it the being standing next to Hassan Piker, who's a Maoist who wants the streets to run blood with the blood of landlords? Is that a right reason to oppose him? No. The only reason you would oppose him was because of his ethnicity or his religion. So there'll be a lot of people who do that out of guilt. And then, we'll see elsewhere in the state. But I'm not surprised if every single radical candidate that gets up there is not swept to power, but allowed to saunter and gavotte towards it, And that sort of inability to keep the crazies out is what's,
9: Well, let me play for you the craziest 20 seconds of anything El Sayed has said. It was uncovered yesterday, cut number 3.
14: Football is very much associated with a, you know, particularly masculine and oftentimes toxically masculine culture. And so much of it was about you wanted to be able to get back up and play for your team, and you really aren't allowed to show pain or vulnerability. That's part of the sport.
9: Okay, James, Ohio is not football state number 1. Texas is football state number 2. Florida is football state number 3. And Michigan is football state number 4. It's a religion. Can you win saying it's toxic masculinity?
13: Yes, you can. And when I hear that, I want to channel my inner Tony Soprano and just say, whatever happened to Audie Murphy, the strong, silent type? The very things that he's castigating there is toxic are the very things that some people say, yeah, we need a little bit more of that. We need a little bit less starting out every game with land acknowledgments and being very, very sorry that we're having something that requires physicality. It would be ideal, actually, if they were just all out in ballet tutus quoting Proust to one another. It's American culture. What he's doing is he's sort of telling you that the fundamental nature of American culture is wrong, which is what they believe. The whole thing shot top to bottom is full of toxic this and toxic that and toxic isms, which must be expurgated by these very smart people. They're not going to be able to do it, but they'll cause some havoc while they're in. So, yeah, that, again, a remarkable thing to say in a football state.
9: It is a football go state. Lilacs is a place to go for not toxic masculinity, just pure masculinity. Yeah. Go to jameslilacs.substack.com. jameslilacs.substack.com. Tune in on Thursday night to Dwayne's after show at 7 p.m. in the East, 4 in the West. And go to lilacs.com. 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

0: From Ben and Ben Talibu on the Hugh Hewitt Show, let's go to President Trump himself being interviewed today on the Wayne Allyn Root Show. Cut number 18 on the Iranian negotiators.
1: We have three powerful strategies. We could just keep it alone, and they're going to fail. We could just keep, you know, doing sort of just like nice and easy, relaxed. Like I said, I'm sort of negotiating. You see, they're very devious negotiators because they'll agree to something, then they'll go out and tell the press that
2: they
1: agreed
2: did not.
1: To it.
2: Yeah.
1: No, they're very dishonest people. So we have three strategies. Do what I'm doing now, just bop along and look how bad they're doing because they've got 300% inflation. They have no value. Their currency has almost no value. They're not paying their soldiers. Their soldiers are leaving. So just keep that going because that's not sustainable. Hit them really, really hard. Or the third is just beat them economically, but we're doing that anyway. That's sort of a part of the first step. So economically, they are a mess. They can't borrow money. We control their money, what they had, which is a lot. They had a lot. And we have total control of it. I'm their banker.
0: So the third option is actually both. I'm in favor of the third option, both. One more cut, Donald Trump on the Wayne Allyn Root Show today on the price of oil right now, cut number 20.
1: Just so you understand, oil is lower than it was during the Biden administration.
2: But I stopped them
1: from having a nuclear weapon. Because if
2: President
1: I didn't
2: Trump,
1: do what I did, they would right now have a nuclear weapon, and you would be addressing them as sir. You would call them sir.
0: He's right, by the way. The price of oil is significantly lower than the high point of oil under the Biden administration.

0: drills in the area. News and analysis at townhall.com. From Washington, I'm Keith Peters. Apparently, the crew of a yacht owned by Mark Zuckerberg didn't have its ears on.
1: The crew failed to respond immediately to a call for help from a skiff that ran out of fuel off the Alaska coast. But one maritime expert says the call for help did not sound like an urgent Mayday emergency call. And a spokesman for the Meta CEO says the crew did not immediately hear the radio call for help, and by the time it did, another nearby vessel had already rendered assistance. Rich Thomason reporting.
0: The only person to break the sound barrier in a car has earned another world record, this time in a show of force for hydrogen power. British driver Andy Green reached over a 406 miles per hour in a car powered by two hydrogen and internal combustion engines, setting the record for that vehicle category. More on these stories at townhall.com.
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4: A Wednesday edition of the Dave Ellswick Show is on tap, so we're at hump day, middle of the weekday. We are halfway through this week, and we're closer to Friday. And we'll be normally talking to the congressman on a Wednesday. We will not be doing that this week. They are out on the campaign trail, so they will join us again next week. We'll talk about all the stories that are big that everybody's talking about at work.
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0: Morning, Glory, and evening, Grace, America. I'm Hugh Hewitt. Welcome to Hour 3. Matt Nanny is coming up in a little bit. If you haven't yet voted in Wisconsin, get out there. The polls are open until 8 p.m. in the Dairy State. And Big Red, look, Francesca Hong is from Madison. Doesn't mean you have to vote for her, even if you root for Big Red. Who knows what's going to happen? The polls were so far off in Michigan last week. El Sayed was supposed to win by 10 to 15 points, and he ended up winning by 1 point. So I'm just going to wait and see what happens. We'll talk about it tomorrow. I was on Stu Varney this morning, but before I get to that hit, I want to play for you the excerpt of the Morning Joe on MS Now from yesterday, where our old friend Joe kind of lost it on air. Never a good idea to shout on television. Never a good idea to shout, period. But Joe kind of lost it. Here's that clip from yesterday's MS Now Morning Joe, cut number 2.
1: Why are we talking about the DSA now? Because the Democratic Party has a choice to make. Now, I said this day in and day out leading up to Kamala Harris's election. You couldn't watch an NFL game without seeing 300 taxpayers are going to pay for trans surgeries for convicts ads on NFL games. And even though they still pretend that did not move viewers, I think the Trump campaign spent $30 million on those ads, and it moved working class men, working class white men, working class black men,
2: kept them
1: working class Hispanic men. It just did. And the Democrats have their head in the sand. So there's nothing wrong with the Democrats supporting economic justice. There's nothing wrong with the Democrats supporting, cutting taxes or getting rid of the Trump taxes and making billionaires pay more in taxes. That's legitimate. That's a legitimate mainstream debate for people to have. Health care for all. Health care is unaffordable. That is something most Americans would agree with. But please, I don't need people telling me, you have to just turn a blind eye to people saying that women getting raped on October 7th didn't matter in the grand scheme of things. Americans aren't going to support that. This is not about me. This is about the Democrats once again fumbling the football on the 2-yard line when they have a chance to make great gains, but being so woke. I don't know if you want to call it woke one, woke two, or woke three, but being too woke to call out the obvious. I swear to God, it's crazy that we're even having this conversation. If somebody says a woman being raped doesn't matter in the grand scheme of things, it's okay to call that person out and demand that candidates distance themselves from those people. If you want to rule... over a party and win elections. If somebody says going to a rally the day after Hamas slaughters more Jews than any time since the Holocaust, it's okay for Chuck Schumer. It's okay for Hakeem Jeffries to call that despicable and demand that people distance themselves from that. That's okay. So why are we bringing this up now? We're bringing this up now because it seems an awful lot like what was happening in 2024 when Democrats couldn't get out of their own way to win an election they should have won.
0: So that's when they put the dart into Joe, and he slumped down and Mika took over, and Jonathan Lemire, who looked like a prisoner in that shot if you're watching on the Salem News Channel. So I was on Fox Business this morning, and Stu Varney, who has me on every now and then, ask me about that meltdown by Joe, cut number 1.
3: Quite a rant, wasn't it? Hugh Hewitt, we need you today. Good morning to you, Hugh. How far gone is the Democrat Party?
0: Well, good morning, Stuart. When Joe loses it that way, they're pretty far gone. He talked about fumbling on the 2-yard line, which triggers Cleveland Brown fans like me, because that's what we did in 1988 when Ernest Biner put the ball on the ground in Denver Stadium, 2 yards from going ahead. So it triggered all the Browns fans out there. But he's very upset. Joe started out calm, and then over the course of 5 minutes, he ended up at decibel level 10. And the reason, very simply, in Michigan, they've nominated the Islamist-loving friend of Hassan Piker, Abdul El Sayed. And in Wisconsin today, Francesca Hong, the Thanksgiving-hating TSA member, is far ahead of her next closest opponent, Mr. Barnes. And I'm not sure the polls are right in Wisconsin, Stuart. They were way off in Michigan. But she's allegedly ahead by 20 points, if we believe the Marquette University poll of a week ago. Now, it's been a week of Thanksgiving headlines for Francesca Hong, the very wacky DSA member of the state Senate from Madison, Wisconsin. So it might be closer than the poll suggests. But if she runs, she's a dead duck, not a Thanksgiving turkey, because we're running Tom Tiffany, the Republicans, and he's a very normal center-right guy, sort of like Scott Walker from years ago. So I expect he'd win in a walk, even as I expect Mike Rogers to win in a walk in Michigan. Joe likes Democrats to win. Joe's losing it because, as he said, they're doing what they did in 2024, which is nominate unelectable people who are given to word salads. And the word salad he quoted the most was AOC's woke one.
3: Yeah.
0: Now, that's exactly a two-day-old phrase. Nobody quite knows what it means, but that's where the Democrats are. They're making no sense and nominating nutters.
3: So is it a self-inflicted wound on the Democrats?
0: Well, it's an organizational gap on their mainstream side. Their center-left side doesn't raise the money, don't nominate the candidates. They've redistricted themselves on the congressional level into very crazy, tiny, deep blue districts where the DSA wins. But in Wisconsin and Michigan, they did not get behind the mainstream candidate. Like Haley Stevens, very mainstream Democrat. I mean, I wouldn't vote for her. She's a liberal, and she wants to raise taxes, and she doesn't know what to do on national security. But El Sayed, he's actually a dangerous crazy. And so that's what they're doing. They're not disciplining their own ranks.
3: Why do you say he's dangerous?
0: He is hanging out with Hassan Piker. He is against American national security, hates Israel. Our most strategic ally is the state of Israel. I'm not talking for reasons other than the fact that they are our most reliable ally who can project force in combination with the United States, as we did over the 40 days of the combat operations with Iran. So he hates Israel, kind of maybe hates Jews, not quite sure yet. Certainly Hassan Piker does, his running mate. And Hassan Piker is who Joe was really worked up about, Stuart. He talked for 5 minutes. He didn't mention Hassan Piker's name. But in fact, it's Hassan Piker that's making Democrats nuts because he is the most radical of radicals, and he's stapled to El Sayed.
3: Glad we got you on the show, Hugh Hewitt. Always good. Always.
0: And as for Francesca Hong in Wisconsin, one more play of her favorite cut this morning, cut number 8.
2: I learned then you have some hot takes, sometimes bad takes on Twitter, and I let my feelings out into the world. And right now as governor, what I'm most serious about are the issues that voters are telling me they want solutions for permanent affordability, to tax the ultra rich, to make sure we're getting corruption like he is out of politics, to make sure that we're fully funding public schools and that we're fighting for universal child care and raising.
0: All right. I just want you to know, as a matter of fact, the ultra rich billionaires, there are a grand total of 989 billionaires in America. They have a grand total of $8.4 trillion of wealth. So if we confiscatorily took all of that, and that would be wrong, we can't do that. We cannot take wealth from people. It would not make a dent in our national debt. Francesca Hong, long on slogans, short on solutions. Let me tell you about andrewandtodd.com. 888-888-1172. 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
8: In 1783, the Revolutionary War was nearly over, but America's future remained uncertain. Officers in the Continental Army were angry. Congress had failed to provide promised pay, and some considered using the Army's power to force the government's hand. George Washington understood their frustration, but he also knew the liberty they had fought to win could be destroyed by the very army that secured it. Washington confronted his officers and urged them to choose honor, patience, and loyalty to the Republic over rebellion. He could have used their anger to increase his own power. Instead, he used his influence to restrain it. Power asks what it can take. Character asks what duty requires. Washington's lesson still stands. Freedom survives when leaders place principle above ambition and remain faithful to God, country, and the people they serve.
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0: Welcome back, America. I'm Hugh Hewitt. Pleased to welcome back Matt Continetti. Matt is Director of Domestic Policy Studies at the American Enterprise Institute. As you can see from his background, still not lit up yet. I want that diner look, Matt. He's also the Wall Street Journal Free Expressions columnist. He's also the author of the book, The Right, and I'm going to start with that book because it was the 100-year history of the American conservative movement. And, Matt, I've been meaning to ask you about this for a lot of time, but we always get sucked into headlines, and I will in a moment. But where is that battle for the right today? Do you have to write an appendix to that book and republish it as a paperback?
14: Well, I'm pleased to say, Hugh, that the book is out in paperback and it's still in print, so our audience can check it out there. The book goes through in its paperback edition the 2022 election, so there's a lot has happened since, and need to update it to account for everything up to 2026, including Trump's miraculous comeback politically in the 2024 election. Where does the battle stand now? I think it's along the lines that it's been waged for many, many years. There's a group on the right that stands for a fusion of traditional values and free economic competition, free markets. And then there's another group that says, you know, the free enterprise, free markets, those are less important. What really matters are social cohesion, traditional values, the sense that America needs to stand apart from the world. And those two camps have been going at it for some time. What's interesting about Donald Trump is that he, in fact, in a way, merges the two camps. And he, because he's common sense, not conservative, as he often puts it, he can go back and forth, toggle between them. And so that's kept this war basically kind of in a ceasefire on the right throughout the Trump era. But the Trump era is entering its final years, so I expect the war to resume shortly.
0: Let me get your take on Burritogate. That was a weird little battle between traditional conservatives and NatCons. Vice President Vance was my guest last week. I asked him, from his position of being the most prominent Catholic in the United States, whether it's appropriate to take shots at Mark Thiessen over burrito consumption. And he laughed it off, saying, he's taking shots at me. Where's the vice president in this spectrum? Because I really don't think I have him pegged anywhere yet.
14: Well, Vice President Vance has been at several points on the spectrum over the course of his career. First, as a businessman and public intellectual, he was very critical of Donald Trump and the populism that Donald Trump represents, MAGA populism. But then as he moved closer to running for elected office in kind of the Biden years, Vance really adopted this more populist, more traditionalist, less interested in American engagement in the world, the use of American military power in the world, that side of the right. You could call it NatCon if you want. You could call it a traditional conservative perspective if you'd like. But that's kind of where he's situated himself. However, since becoming the vice president, of course, since joining the ticket with President Trump in 2024, he is the president's man. He is joined at the hip to Donald Trump and Donald Trump's policies and legacies. And so he has basically been, I think, a good soldier for President Trump through the first 18 or so months of this second term, while also, I think, sometimes signaling that he still does have his own views on foreign policy questions, maybe even on some economic questions that are less mainstream conservative, we might say.
0: Is he, in your opinion, too online, not enough online, or just the right amount?
14: Well, he's a little bit of both. I think that he's be the first to tell you that he scaled back his online presence beginning sometime, I think, earlier this year. He's kind of reemerged. He throws sharp elbows when he's online. That was definitely something that he began doing in that evolution toward adopting MAGA populism and then adopting also this more national conservative perspective. I think it helps him when he's less online. I think it helps everyone when we're less online because I think the social media presents what my friend and colleague John Podhoretz calls the Plato's Cave illusion, that you begin to take social media for reality when it is anything but reality. And I think the best measure of reality is not social media, but it's what the elected Republicans in Congress are doing and saying. They, of course, have to answer to the people, the House every 2 years, the Senate every 6 years. So they're probably the surest sign of what actual Republican voters want their representatives to say and do.
0: So we're 84 days away from the midterms. Whatever their result, the presidential campaign in 28 begins the week thereafter. That's when Donald Trump announced his campaign in 2022. I expect Vice President Vance to run, though that's not a given. He's got four small kids. I don't know if anyone wants to do that with four small kids. Who else do you think is more likely than not to join in that race?
14: Sure. Well, I do expect Vice President Vance to run, though, as you say, there's always a caveat with his family. I do expect Senator Ted Cruz of Texas to run. I wouldn't be surprised if Florida Governor Ron DeSantis runs. And I wouldn't be surprised if Missouri Senator Josh Hawley runs. I think there would be some others in the mix, of course, but those would be the three players that I pay most attention to right now, in addition to who I consider the front runner, and that is Vice President Vance.
0: So you didn't mention, as we speak, they're voting in Wisconsin. Open primary. I'm on in Wisconsin. If you're a Republican, you want to go make mischief, go vote for Francesca Hong. But in Wisconsin yesterday, Glenn Youngkin was campaigning inside of Tom Tiffany. That's not usually something a former governor does unless they still have a hand in the game. What do you think about Governor Youngkin?
14: I hadn't seen that, Hugh. I thank you for illuminating me as you do every week. I think that's a very revealing stop by former Governor Youngkin. I think that that is a sign that maybe he is contemplating a race. Now, he said that he wouldn't go into the race if J.D. Vance is running. Maybe that will change. Of course, this is the period when a lot of candidates change their minds about whether they're going to run for president or not. I think Glenn Youngkin would have an interesting part to play in any debate because he represents a swing state conservatism. He won in a blue state, Virginia. He did it by championing parents. He governed Virginia very well. He was a popular governor in a blue, Republican governor in a blue state. But I think that he would emphasize that more traditional American conservatism, a fusion of social conservatism and economic freedom that we've come to understand in alignment with the Republican Party. So all of these different candidates would come at the race and the job in a different way. Ted Cruz, of course, is being very articulate about what the dangers he sees to the country and conservatism, really focusing on anti-Semitism, talking, of course, about the tariffs, being critical of the Trump tariffs. DeSantis can say that he's the most successful governor in the country by far. And you can look at how Florida, seems immune to kind of the blue tide in the country right now. And Hawley, of course, is a dynamic speaker and someone who's also aligned with the NatCons. It should be a good race.
0: I'll be right back with Matt Condon. I've got another question on politics before we turn to policy. Don't go anywhere, America. I'm Hugh Hewitt.
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0: With SRN News, I'm Jason Walker. Darlene Graham advancing to a runoff in South Carolina in the primary for her brother's seat in the Senate. She was appointed to fill the remaining months of his current term after his death last month. And still up for grabs in Wisconsin, the Democratic primary for governor, another high-profile clash between the party's establishment and progressive liberal wings. Democrat socialist Francesca Hong takes on David Crowley. Violence in a small town in Kansas. Authorities in Winfield say a man has shot and killed his wife and four small children, then called 911 telling officers he was going to commit suicide. The children ranged in age from 3 to 9. And the State Department revoking thousands of visas since President Trump took office. SRN News.
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0: Back. Matt Continetti is still with me from the Wall Street Journal. Follow him on X at Continetti, American Enterprise Institute as well. Matt, the Axelrod theory after a two-term president is that you look for the different personality, not policy so much. It's give me a different personality so that George W. Bush, Texan, was succeeded by Barack Obama, quote, cerebral, unquote, followed by Donald Trump, New York developer, followed by Joe Biden, completely opposite of really no personality. Trump is back. On the Republican side, whose personality is in greatest distinct contrast to Donald Trump's, of the people you mentioned?
1: Yeah, of the candidates we've been talking about, Hugh, I'd say probably Glenn Youngkin's has the personality that is less like President Trump's. You know, it's interesting. The Axelrod theory applies to both parties. It's about, you know, who the country selects as their next president. In primaries, it may break down a little bit. I think Republican voters like Donald Trump's personality. One thing you always hear is that he's a fighter. We've been hearing that for 10 years. He doesn't let any slight go unanswered. Sometimes that can distract from his overall message, but it's a quality that I think Republicans have appreciated about him. I also think Republicans have always appreciated Donald Trump's sense of humor. It's a sarcastic sense of humor at times. Sometimes it even goes into kind of dark humor, black humor, you know. But people like the fact that he can make them laugh. And then, you know, the other thing about Donald Trump, which is really kind of unreplicable, if you will, is he is a billionaire who has his most devoted support among working class people, people who go work, put on a uniform. They work on their feet all day. They don't use a laptop at work very often. And they love Donald Trump. And so those are the three aspects of his personality that I actually think a successful candidate would want to replicate, even though Axelrod's idea is that America tends to go for people who are the opposite of the incumbent in a general
0: way. So one name you didn't mention, and I'll bring it up since it's a short segment, I would bet Mike Pompeo runs again, the former Secretary of State, former CIA director, former Kansas congressman. If there's a field of at least two, I think there are going to be three, and Mike Pompeo will get in. How do you think he fares? Because he is the traditional Reagan strength, peace through strength conservative.
1: Yeah, Pompeo is a very interesting candidate. A lot of people wanted him to run in 24, and he did not. You know, he's someone who does draw from, he has a social conservative, religious conservative background. He, of course, national security hawks who are an important part of this party. I think
0: very
1: we
0: much
1: see that playing out in debates today. They would support him for sure. And again, on the economic policy questions, I don't think he'd be very far from Donald Trump's synthesis of the more economic freedom conservatives along with the more kind of industrial policy tariff conservatives in MAGA. So I think with Pompeo, my only concern is, Hugh, is I'm wondering where his base of support would be, because it's been a while since he's been in elected office, and he's not gone back to Kansas for any other offices there. But I would definitely watch him closely.
0: So, Matt, I've been in the debate business for two cycles. I don't expect to be in the debate business this cycle. I expect you to be in the debate business this cycle. And so my question, do you think they'll start early and be often, or do you think they will be few and far between, if any at all?
1: Well, I can tell you on the Democratic side, I bet you they're going to start very early, and there will be a lot of them. On the Republican side, I can't give you an answer, because the most important person in the 2028 election is Donald Trump.
0: Yep.
1: And on the Republican primary, everything will depend on what President Trump wants. He said just the other week, you recall, that it's too early to talk about 2028. And the question is going to be, when will President Trump say it's time to talk about 2028? And so I actually think that the debates may start a little bit later than we're accustomed to on the Republican side this cycle, simply because Donald Trump is right where he wants to be, and that's center stage, and he's not going to leave stage easily.
0: So, Matt, I put the idea in front of him about moderating the debates. And he immediately went to the general election, and that's not going to happen, the Democrat. But he could, if he wanted to put on a show that would get 25 million people to watch it, his moderating the debate. We got a minute. What do you think of that? Donald Trump moderated debates.
1: Oh, it's an excellent idea. I think the Republican candidates would like it. I think he would enjoy it for sure. And that's a way to get him involved in this process of choosing his successor. So I'm all for it. When you told him about it, I thought it was a fantastic idea, Hugh. Though, of course, he wants the biggest ratings possible, and that's why he immediately said, oh, sure, I'll do it for the general election, you know, even though President Trump admitted that the Democrats probably wouldn't say yes to it.
0: No, but I think he, you know, we did 22, 24 million in 2016 cycle. If President Trump was the moderator, they'd blow that. They wouldn't get the Super Bowl numbers, but they'd be close. Now we're going to get serious. We're going to talk about the war right after the break with Matt Continetti. Don't go anywhere, America. I'm Hugh Hewitt.
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12: 1716.
0: Hugh Hewitt here, back with Matt Continetti from the American Enterprise Institute, the Wall Street Journal Vertical. He'll be in the paper again on Friday. And, of course, he is the author of The Right, and you can follow him on X at Continetti. Matt, I've got a piece in the Examiner tomorrow. There are three kinds of wars that Americans have fought since World War II. Those that were stalemates or losses, and that includes Korea, Vietnam, Afghanistan, and Gulf II. Those that were wins, Grenada, Panama, Gulf One, and Venezuela, and those like Libya and the Balkans, about which we were not really focused, and I'm not sure if you call them a win or a loss. Where does Iran fit in this category?
1: Well, Hugh, I think it's too early to say, mainly because the war has settled into this kind of pattern of, you know, ongoing negotiations until we don't have negotiations. No kinetic action until the Iranians begin firing randomly and we respond. But also with the resumption of maximum economic pressure against the Iranian regime and the blockade of Iranian ports by the U.S. Navy. I think at the end of the day, it's those two factors that will be most important here. And it's a matter of time before the economic pain imposed on Iran creates conflicts and distortions within the Iranian regime that could ultimately provide a resolution to this conflict. So I guess I hate to disappoint, but I would say right now the Iran war is just the jury is still out.
0: Would you expect an October surprise from President Trump, meaning maximum combat in the weeks leading up to the vote?
1: I would not. I think everything that President Trump is saying right now is that he wants to go back to his, you know, his cruising speed, which is economic pressure. You know, Trump, in terms of kinetic action, has always preferred the dramatic raid, the dramatic punitive strike, midnight hammer, absolute resolve, the strike on Qasem Soleimani back in the first term. An ongoing campaign, I think, has always made him uncomfortable, and that is basically what Iran has forced us into. And also Trump has decided he wants to have this kind of ongoing low-intensity conflict in preference to a larger campaign. If anything, I would worry about the Iranians having an October surprise for President Trump. Resuming violence, resuming strikes on our bases in the Middle East or on our Gulf allies in order to prod Trump into a major escalation before the election. It's the Iranians who are, I think, feeling that they're in the driver's seat because right now they don't care about their people. All they care is about is power. And we still haven't reached the point in the blockade, as successful as it's been, to where the regime itself is feeling internal tension, internal conflict, beginning to actually dissolve. That will come, I think, but it's going to take time.
0: All they need to do is pay themselves and the besieged, and they'll be fine. I want to close with Hassan Piker, because you're a Hassan Piker expert, obviously. I think El Sayed put Hassan Piker on like a Spider-Man suit for the primary. I don't think he can get him off now, do you?
1: Oh, no. I mean, all the clips of El Sayed and Piker together, all of the Piker clips talking about El Sayed, much less all the disgusting Piker clips talking about America, talking about Israel, talking about anybody he doesn't like. All of that is going to be part of Mike Rogers' campaign in the coming months. And I think it's going to be a big problem for El Sayed, who is, you could even see prior to the primary, was trying to run away from the label socialist, even though the socialists support him and he has socialist policies, and now is trying to kind of downplay his relationship with Hassan Piker, who was clearly his most important surrogate during the primary campaign. It's going to be hard for him to run away from Piker, and you know what? He shouldn't be able to.
0: He shouldn't, and Mike Rogers is not going to let him. If we assume that Piker costs El Sayed the election, and I can't imagine, Michigan's a normal place. I went to law school in Michigan. I hate their football team, but it's a nice, normal place. Can you imagine them electing a radical like El Sayed backed by an Islamist like Hassan Piker? It just doesn't add up to me. Does it add up to you?
1: Well, I can't imagine a lot of things in this world, Hugh, and yet sometimes the world finds a way to surprise me. The issue here is Democratic partisanship. And you kind of see it even in James Carville's comments after the primary. But first he was saying there's no way I'd be in the same party as these guys. Now he's saying, well, I'll take the Democrat over the Republican any day of the week. And so what worries me about this election in general is that Democrats are far more enthused about voting than Republicans are. And if you have a large enough Democratic base that is going to the polls and Republicans just aren't very excited, then you could see someone like Abdul El-Sayed actually elected to the United States Senate. However, I do think that this particular candidate, because of his radicalism, because of his associations, does face a lot of headwind. I think now it's up to Mike Rogers to really define El-Sayed in the minds of Michiganders so that they know that this is not a man who deserves to be elected to the United States Senate to represent Michigan.
0: You know, one senator can really screw up the Senate. Last question, Matt. He polled, El-Sayed did very poorly in black precincts. That's because I think Hassan Piker has said so many racist things, just outwardly racist things. Do you think black voters, even in traditionally Democratic black voters, forget that when it comes time to the general?
1: No, I don't think they forget that. And I also think it's something that we've seen in a lot of races, Hugh, which is that socialism does not appeal to black voters. They did not support Bernie Sanders in great numbers. They did not support Zohran Mamdani in the Democratic primary for the mayor of New York. And here we saw black voters very reluctant to embrace El-Sayed. This is another opportunity for Rogers to expand his coalition by incorporating independents and disaffected Democrats. And he started doing it last week, and I think that was encouraging. He needs to do more of it, because the only group that socialism appeals to are highly educated, affluent liberal voters. That's socialism, and that is not what the old Democratic Party wants to see in office. So
0: it only appeals to them when they don't have to pay the tab. Matt Continetti, always good talking to you from the AEI bunker. I do like that flashing light, though, Matt.
1: We're getting the lights, Hugh. The lights will be on Friday.
0: Okay. Thank you, Matt Continetti. Don't go anywhere, America. I'll be right back on the Hugh Hewitt Show.
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Welcome back, America. I want to remind you, Dwayne's World is on tonight. And so you're going to want to go and listen to The Universe at 7 p.m. Eastern, 4 p.m. In the West, and various times in between. You'll have, I think, Senator Jim Talent on tonight. But you can only listen to The Dwayne Show, the after show, as it used to be called. If you're a member of The Universe, you join over at HughHewitt.com. If you missed any part of the Matt Continetti or Ben and Ben Tallablue from last hour, those will be over at my YouTube channel as well, as will Lilacs. Just go to Hugh Hewitt YouTube. Like and subscribe while you're there, please. 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

0: chosen John Giles, a Republican turned independent, to be her running mate in a tough re-election campaign.
1: This is a kind of a non-traditional selection, but it's a non-traditional office in the state of Arizona. So everything about this is new.
0: His name on the ticket is aimed at appealing to Republicans and conservative independents in a state that was once a GOP stronghold. The former mayor of Mesa was a registered Republican for decades until he changed his party affiliation to independent in May. The Republican nominee is U.S. Representative Andy Biggs, whose running mate is Sign Kerr. I am Marcela Sanchez.
2: Visa enforcement is accelerating under the Trump administration. We get a closer look at that from correspondent Willie Nelson.
3: The State Department has revoked more than 175,000 visas since President Trump took office. The cancellations include foreigners charged with crimes, people who violated the terms of their visas, and individuals who celebrated the killing of popular conservative broadcaster Charlie Kirk. Secretary of State Marco Rubio also personally revoked visas of certain Cuban and Iranian nationals with ties to their governments. Willie Nelson, The White House.
2: The company Trump Media is scrapping some of its new businesses to head off losses.
4: President Donald Trump's social media company is going back to its roots. The parent of Truth Social says it is abandoning several new businesses, crypto, online betting, and financial services, to refocus on building up its social media platform. Part of that effort is a new paid service for Wall Street traders who want sneak peeks at the president's market-moving posts. Parent company, Trump Media and Technology, detailed its new plans Monday after posting higher losses in the last quarter. I'm Lisa Dwyer.
2: More on these stories at Town Hall.
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2: Apparently, the crew of a yacht owned by Mark Zuckerberg didn't have its ears on.
7: The crew failed to respond immediately to a call for help from a skiff that ran out of fuel off the Alaska coast. But one maritime expert says that a call for help did not sound like an urgent Mayday emergency call. And a spokesman for the Meta CEO says the crew did not immediately hear the radio call for help, and by the time it did, another nearby vessel had already rendered assistance. Rich Thomason reporting.
2: Lebanon's parliament has abolished the death penalty, making it the first country in the Arab world to replace that sentence with life imprisonment with aggravated hard labor. The tiny Mediterranean country had committed to an unofficial moratorium on execution since 2004. However, dozens of death sentences have been issued if later suspended or commuted. You'll find breaking news and analysis at townhall.com. We're learning more about the government's legal argument as they try to avoid paying back all importers for the president's tariffs that were struck down by the courts.
8: U.S. government lawyers say Judge Richard Eaton on the Court of International Trade overstepped his authority when he ordered refunds for all of the importers that paid President Trump's tariffs, which were deemed illegal in February. They filed with the U.S. Court of Appeals for the Federal Circuit Court. Their opening brief points to the birthright citizenship case that went before the Supreme Court last year. The decision in that case limited the use of universal injunctions, which apply a ruling to all affected parties, not just the specific litigants. Customs and Border Patrol has already processed around $100 billion in refunds.
2: That is correspondent Jennifer King. Chinese authorities are warning single men in that country about the dangers of matchmaking scams. Fake agencies offering the promise of so-called flash marriages, exploiting the country's lopsided male-to-female ratio. You'll find more on these stories at townhall.com.
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3: Of course that Kevin show is going to be great. 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

0: With SRN News, I'm Jason Walker. Primaries in six states, Minnesota, South Carolina, Wisconsin, Vermont, Connecticut, and Alabama. In Minnesota, progressive Lieutenant Governor Peggy Feinigan winning the Democratic U.S. Senate primary over U.S. Representative Angie Craig. Also in the race for governor, House Speaker Lisa DeMuth winning the GOP primary, defeating My Pillow Guy, Mike Lindell. Senator Amy Klobuchar has easily earned the Democratic nomination with minimal opposition. Wisconsin's Democratic primary for governor, well, it's another clash between the party's establishment and progressive left-winger as Democratic Socialist Francesca Hong tries to rise above the establishment candidate David Crowley. That right now is they're running neck and neck. And Senator Darlene Graham and Representative Ralph Norman will advance to a runoff later in the month in South Carolina in the special GOP primary for the Senate. Rough weather in Illinois, in Indiana, also Ohio. Thunderstorms cutting power to hundreds of thousands of people. In the Chicago area, one death has been confirmed. Ohio Governor Mike DeWine says the severe weather contributed to the fatality in a village just east of Columbus.
1: Sadly, we have had one fatality in Roseville, one fatality that we're aware of. This was an individual who died simply because they could not, had an emergency, and they could not get to that individual.
0: Major wildfire in western Canada forcing 20,000 people to evacuate as crews continue fighting the blaze that has destroyed numerous homes in British Columbia. One person has been killed. This is SRN News. Religious leaders in Switzerland raising concerns after the government ended a long-standing clergy exemption from mandatory military service without consulting the churches.
2: Switzerland's defense minister has apologized after church leaders were left out of discussions before clergy lost their traditional exemption from military service. Catholic and Protestant leaders criticized the move, saying it bypassed religious institutions on a matter directly affecting ministers. The policy change has sparked debate over religious freedom, freedom of conscience, and the government's relationship with faith communities. Questions remain about whether the exemption could be restored. Richard Boyd reporting.
0: Young Americans changing the way they practice religion and it's reshaping family life. Once women were more religious than men, but now young women report the lowest commitment of any group. That could include church attendance, Bible reading, and prayer. This is SRN News. Well, more than 2,000 people have died in Congo's Ebola outbreak, the fastest growing on record. Health officials say the matter is getting worse by the day, and many in the region are nonchalant about the disease. More from correspondent Charles de Ledesma.
3: Congo government data shows a total of 4,381 confirmed Ebola cases, including 2,011 deaths, and as of Tuesday, just over 700 patients in admission and isolation. The WHO on Monday said the outbreak likely started in February, long before authorities detected it in one of Congo's most remote and vulnerable areas. Aid workers say the outbreak continues to outpace response that's been expanding across the five provinces affected. Many health workers have gone on strike to protest lack of payment for their work since the outbreak was declared. I'm Charles de Ledesma.
0: More details, srnnews.com.

0: That we are following. We will break those races down for you in just a little bit. Governor's races, Senate races, and a heck of a lot more. So what could we see? And will we see an increase, maybe, in Republican voter turnout that has been pretty low across the board in other states right now? So we'll get to all that here in just a little bit. As usual, though, broadcasting out of the heart of the nation in Wichita, Kansas, on our flagship radio station. We are all over the country with so many great stations doing our thing.
1: Doing live!
0: Like we do every single day here on the program. Kathy Morris will be on at the bottom of the hour. She's with the Action Network. We're going to look past the primaries, go into midterm season in November, and do some predictions and what the polls say right now and what the predictions are. Polymarket has an 86% chance that Democrats take the House of Representatives. Is that true?
2: Say what?
0: If so, I'm a little concerned about that. So we'll break all those numbers down and talk about the Democratic Socialists of America and the state of the Democrat Party. There is another one of those DSA candidates that are up today, state of Wisconsin, in the governor's race, that we will break down and see whether there's an actual chance for that to happen or not. That being said, speaking of the DSA and the radicalism that is taking hold,
3: what's trending today?
0: I kind of have to laugh. There is a piece out of the Financial Times today by an individual, and you know that it's a propaganda piece when they start talking about how wonderful things are when there's zero evidence for things to actually be wonderful. Financial Times. Want to go to New York City for just a moment. There is an opinion piece by a guy, which I guess would make sense why he's loving the way things are going right now, Ruchir Sharma. I believe, look, no hate. I don't know how to pronounce it. He is, by the way, the chair of the Rockefeller International. So there is that. And the latest book of What Went Wrong with Capitalism. Gee, I wonder what side of the aisle he's on, right? Yeah. Here's the headline for you from the Financial Times. New York is having a summer for the ages. I want to read you the first two paragraphs, and that's all we need to read because then you'll get the summation of what the heck's going on here. Even a year ago, chatter around New York evoked a rotten apple, with rats and crime gnawing at the reputation of the world's premier city. Millionaires were moving in droves to more business-friendly places like Miami. Foreigners were staying away, repelled by the agenda of the hometown president, Donald Trump. Now, we're having a summer for the ages. I lived here for 25 years and cannot remember a more energized buzz. It started with the Knicks winning the NBA title for the first time in over a half a century with disarmingly blue-collar roster. Then came the best-attended World Cup ever. But the excitement goes deeper than great moments in sports. Tourism kept flooding in after Spain's victory, if the crowds around Rockefeller Center were any indication. A booming Wall Street is turning Midtown into an even more dense village of the world's most powerful financiers who pull in other industries. June saw monthly records of $4.7 billion in new revenue capital investment in New York, a third coming from outside the U.S., and more than half going to AI startups. The entrepreneurs of AI are said to be, quote, feasting on Manhattan office spaces. So I don't know how that creates a buzz, but according to this guy by the name of Ruchir Sharma, he says that New York City is a buzz with some of the best environment that New York has seen in a very long time. Do you believe it? Come on. No, come on. I thought it was a buzz. Zoran Mamdani getting the kids all excited. Everything's all wonderful in New York right now. He may be taxing millionaires and billionaires because we don't like millionaires and billionaires, right? They're evil.
4: It is totally absurd.
0: Totally absurd. You shouldn't be a billionaire. We need to tax the heck out of all of them, which is what the platform is for the Democratic Socialists of America. So you're driving businesses away. You're driving the people with money away, but now you say it's all a buzz. Look, I'm here to tell you, and this may be a bit of a, you know, buster for them. It may not go very well for their side, but having hipsters having picnics in the park does not make you a buzz in the city. It just, it doesn't. It really doesn't. Just because the hipsters are coming out of their basement, they're taking off their Antifa war paint, which is their mom's mascara, and they're coming out and having a picnic in, you know, Madison Square Garden, does not mean that the place is a buzz. Because from what I hear is that Florida is recognizing New York City and Zoran Mamdani is the great victor for their economic growth, with how many businesses are fleeing New York City to go down to the state of Florida or other places around the country. Businesses are leaving. People with all those second houses that are getting taxed right now, that's being challenged in court, by the way, as well, that all of them are leaving. because I can't deal with what's going on in New York. So you can try and smooth it over as much as you want to by polishing the you-know-what, but I don't think it's going to work. But good luck on that one. Here's the positive side. If you are seeing hipsters having pictures,

0: picnics outside. I guess at least it's getting them outdoors and away from their phones, right? Away from the technology. So I guess there is good news there, which, speaking of technology.
1: What's trending today?
0: You like that transition away from that one? Yeah, that was the best transition I could come up with on that. The transition, the new technology in these data centers, which is kind of crazy. If you think that that's a buzz, I guess literally you could hear a buzz from the buildings that are vacant that you're going to put in with all these AI data centers and all the computers and software and servers that you're going to put in there. I guess you'll hear a buzz. That will be great. But have you heard the latest from Mark Zuckerberg? Now, he's still in the world of technology, obviously, and one of the head ones where he's coming out with his new AI and personal assistant for individuals. And his goal is to not just have a robot assisting you with your everyday needs in your home, but which Elon Musk is kind of pushing there. But Mark Zuckerberg of Meta and of Facebook now wants everybody to have their own personal AI to do pretty much everything for you.
2: All right. Hey, so I think that the key to building a positive future for everyone is to make sure that everyone has access to personal superintelligence.
0: Personal superintelligence.
2: Today, I am proud to share that we are open sourcing a new class of on-device models that we are calling Muse Glimmer. It's a 30 billion parameter dense model that runs on your laptop, and it's the highest performing model of its size. In the coming weeks, we are also going to open the weights for Muse Spark 1.2, our latest foundation model and one of the leading models in the world. And we've got even bigger models that are coming soon too. Another part of building a positive future for everyone is making sure that everywhere we build infrastructure, local communities benefit. We've already seen this with the teachers in Richland Parish who got $50,000 bonuses because of the extra tax revenue from our investments. And we launched America's Workforce Academy to provide free training and guaranteed jobs at our infrastructure sites. Today, we're starting a new Future is for Everyone fund to invest in the community's teachers, first responders, energy and water infrastructure, and more ways to support those communities directly. We're also working to make sure that everyone has a personal superintelligence agent that works 24/7 on your behalf to improve your health, your relationships, your career, your finances, and more.
0: I don't know what that means. So this new personal AI that is going to pretty much do everything for you, be your life coach, encourage you, don't eat that second donut, you fatty. I guess that's what AI is going to do for you now. It's going to be on your laptop. I want you to input everything you ate today and then decide, well, you know, you had a lot of carbs today. I don't think you should order that pizza on the way home tonight. I don't recommend that one. Your relationship coach, your dietary coach, the one that keeps order of all your records and everything. This is going to be your AI personal assistant that everybody's going to have, and he's doing it by chipping in and throwing into what he's calling this Future is for Everyone fund, this nice little communist socialist utopia where AI will just make your life easy and happy, and you can do everything you want to as long as it says that you're allowed to do it. See, here's the problem, and I think this goes into the other conversation with like flock cameras and some of the other technology that we have. We're being monitored with everything that we do, right? This cell phone that you have right here, and I'm holding it up to my camera. If you have a cell phone, if you have a smartphone, if you have a smart TV, if you have a smart refrigerator, if you have a smart car, if you have a smart, and I say smart in air quotes here, but if you have all these technological advancements, then at some point, when will it say, you know, we're here for your health? And if we're going to have government-run healthcare, if we're going to have all these government social programs, then we need to make sure that you're in tip-top shape. So therefore, if you're going to have government programs and government healthcare and the quote-unquote death panels that were very controversial back in the day, remember that one? Remember that one? Yeah. And if you are going to have all that stuff, then we need to make sure that you qualify for the medical care that you're requesting. So therefore, we need access to your health data. We need access to everything that you are doing, and we're going to follow you everywhere you go with the flock cameras, and then we'll follow you with your GPS tracker, and then we can examine everything that you consume, everything that you do, how long you walk, how long you eat, how long you sit, how long you work, how long you sleep. It's crazy. I know technology is supposed to help us, not necessarily a fan, but the Muse Glimmer is apparently the new AI personal assistant that will be on your laptop. Show of hands, how many people are going to be using this one? How many people are going to use this type of technology? I don't know that necessarily everybody's going to. or anybody. I'm sure there's be some, but nonetheless, that is where we're at now. So the young generation, while they're out and about in creating the buzz all around New York City, AI is growing exponentially. And we have these data centers that are being talked about in rural communities all over the country, and now apparently even in downtown New York. But that does solve a problem, by the way, for them, doesn't it? Because Mom Donnie, who hates, obviously, rich people, and we shouldn't have billionaires, and we'll get to that in just a moment, that the fact that we shouldn't be allowed to have billionaires, they're leaving the city, so they're replacing those buildings, I guess, by putting in servers and putting in a bunch of data centers. So I guess he can say, look, we're creating a whole bunch of new wealth, we're creating revenue, we have these places all used up, and now the data centers can actually start paying us for property taxes, and we can start making some revenue. That's gonna be, is that gonna be his saving grace for the whole socialist utopia? Because they're making so much money hand over fist with technology, or allegedly that they are, they could be paying those taxes. No one's going to care. And then he can turn around and say, look how great we've been able to do by removing the people and just putting in these data centers. The PR man, it's pretty wild. That's a crazy one. So I don't know if it's going to work or not, but all the power to him on that. Mark Zuckerberg, the personal AI that he's pushing on that front. All right, we have elections tonight, and I want you to be cautious of these. We're going to talk with him with Kathy at the bottom of the hour, but we do have multiple different races that we're paying attention to tonight, including the state of Minnesota, where President Donald Trump has endorsed Mike Lindell for the governor's primary. So far, he's at like a 98% success rate. So if the primaries are any indication of the power that President Trump has in the midterm season, Mike Lindell more than likely going to get through that primary process. But all eyes are going to be on the Wisconsin governor's race, where we have Francesca Hong, the next Democratic Socialist of America, the radical that says even being married to a white guy and having a mixed child makes her uncomfortable with being so close to whiteness. Yeah.
3: Say what?
0: I don't know how you put those two together, but that's what she said multiple times. She says that again, just like all the other DSA candidates, that we are based on a nation of racism and slavery and bigotry and white supremacy and everything else under the sun. So after marrying a white guy and having a child that is half Asian, half white, that now she is so close to white supremacy, she can taste it or smell it. And that's a I know that's a problem for her, and that she's going to go on the race card for the state of, look, you're in Wisconsin. They're about as glow-in-the-white pale as you can possibly get, and there's nothing wrong with that. I almost moved to the state of Wisconsin. It's cold up there, which makes me very happy. For those of you in the Green Bay area, you got the cheeseheads that are up there, so that's very nice. But you live in a cold environment, and you're complaining about white people? I mean, I don't know how you're supposed to represent the constituency up in the state of Wisconsin out of all the places that you want to try and represent and try and blame racism and white people for all the problems of society. You're in one of the colder climates where, I could be wrong, I'm assuming, is predominantly of the glow-in-the-dark Caucasian persuasion, which I am a part of. So we'll see if that resonates with voters in Wisconsin. I know that you kind of a swing state there back and forth. Is that enough for a statewide excitement of Democrats? We'll talk some more about that a little bit later. Stay here.
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6: 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America's safe space for common sense. 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
0: All right, welcome back into the program. So great to have you along for the ride for your post-Monday celebration. Great to stay up that entire week, my friends. I want to tell you about my friends over at Americans for Prosperity. As you know, we are gearing up for the affordability agenda, tax cuts, permitting reform, energy dominance, deregulation, healthcare reform, and so much more. These are all things that we can do to try and create that affordability agenda. We're on the brink of the golden age of America, and we want to make sure that we not just dip our toe into the golden age, but we jump in head first and we swim in all of its glory. I think that was a great analogy. You can find the information and all the entire agenda on our on their website at AmericansForProsperity.org/affordability. AFP is America's largest grassroots organization, as they are working with everyday Americans. You and I, 4 million boots on the ground, millions upon millions of dollars in campaigns and chapters in every single state, and you can be part of that movement as well. As your elected official is out on the campaign trail, doing their thing, doing town halls, talking to you, get this plan in front of them. It's vital that we make them focus on more tax cuts, deregulation, permitting reform, and so much more. Go to AmericansForProsperity.org/affordability, and let's help bring in that golden age of America with our friends over at AFP. By the way, there are some good news that we're seeing right now. There was an announcement after yesterday's executive order regarding vaccines. I know we touched on it a bit yesterday. Donald Trump making a great analogy, apparently, where the size of the vaccine, way I loved how he categorized it, way bigger than what we had anticipated because it was the size of a soda bottle.
10: And I've seen proof of it where they have a vaccination that looks like the size of a bottle of soda poured into a little child's body, and bad things happen in many too many cases because this is an explosion. This is an epidemic. So at year one, you should have five separate visits for vaccines rather than giving them all in the same day.
0: All right. So again, that one with that executive order yesterday going from about 70 vaccines down to 11. I know that's causing controversy, but here's the thing. Here's the big question. Is the health movement, the MAHA movement, is it actually working? The push to, quote, eat real food, the push to question not all vaccines and be the, quote, unquote, anti-vaxxers that we get labeled to be because we just don't blindly inject whatever the government wants us to inject into our bodies, but questioning what's good, what's bad, what's worth it, what's not worth it. Like, I think these are questions that we should have. I think those are questions that we should be accepting, and I think that that's something that we should be very proud of, that we question these types of things. So is it actually working? Let me see if this is the right audio clip here. Robert F. Kennedy Jr. Released a statement that was really big news, if this is true, which, you know, he says it is.
11: Over the past.
0: Yeah, all right. So RFK Jr., while the MAHA movement's moving forward in transforming how we actually deal with healthcare in the nation, it sounds like that the PR campaign, especially the, quote, eat real food campaign, is actually working in the nation.
11: Over the past year, sales growth of real food outpaced ultra-processed food for the first time by approximately 7%. And industry is responding. Food companies across the country have made extraordinary commitments to reformulate their products and remove artificial dyes. Just last week, Kellogg announced that it will eliminate artificial colors from all of its cereals by the end of 2026, a full year ahead of schedule. Kraft, Heinz, General Mills, Nestle, ConAgra, J.M. Smucker, and Utz are all among the companies that have also made major commitments to remove artificial colors and many other additives from their products.
0: All right, so the real food outpacing artificial food by 7% in growth. Does that mean that we're consuming more real food than non-real food? No. Not yet, but the growth in consumption on what industry is actually growing with consumption, the eat real food outpaced that processed, chemically ridden, whatever, preserved stuff by 7%. So that is good news. It's working. We're changing the dynamic of the industry itself. We're changing the mindset of the people. We changed the food pyramid with the recommendations that we're going to teach in public school. We're changing the way we start thinking about what we consume and put into our body. The change is beginning to happen. The PR is working, and we're moving in the right direction. That's encouraging to me.
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0: Foundations of Freedom, a look at America's founding principles and the leaders who shaped our nation.
1: In 1783, the Revolutionary War was nearly over, but America's future remained uncertain. Officers in the Continental Army were angry. Congress had failed to provide promised pay, and some considered using the Army's power to force the government's hand. George Washington understood their frustration, but he also knew the liberty they had fought to win could be destroyed by the very army that secured it. Washington confronted his officers and urged them to choose honor, patience, and loyalty to the Republic over rebellion. He could have used their anger to increase his own power. Instead, he used his influence to restrain it. Power asks what it can take. Character asks what duty requires. Washington's lesson still stands. Freedom survives when leaders place principle above ambition and remain faithful to God, country, and the people they serve.
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11: It's America's political therapist. 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
12: Yeah, therapying you on a regular basis. What's up, my friends? 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You can sign up for the newsletter that comes out the first Monday of every single month. And if you want the podcast of the show, which we are still killing it on those numbers. Thank you for that. More than I can say. You can find it on any of your favorite podcasting sites by typing in the full name of the show, which is The Voice of Reason with Andy Hoosier. All right, we are following some of the primary elections that are going on tonight on what may happen. We have the race in Minnesota, governor's race particularly, President Donald Trump endorsing Mike Lindell, the founder of MyPillow, who said he's stepping away, by the way, from MyPillow to run solely on the election. That'll be interesting. We have the governor's race in Wisconsin with the radical DSA candidate of Francisca Hong, that says that we're all a bunch of evil white supremacists or something, that's running for governor of Wisconsin as well. Also, South Carolina has their Senate primary where Lindsey Graham's sister is on there she's already in there for the temporary. She's also running to be the full-time U.S. Senator, and that raises up whether she will get that nomination or not for the full-time. That will be decided tonight, so cannot wait to break down some of those numbers tomorrow on the show. That being said, though, let's look a little bit further into midterm season.
11: What's trending today?
12: As we kind of break down what could potentially happen in November, latest Polymarket odds show that Republicans may potentially lose the House and keep the Senate. Is that true? With our next guest on the program,
11: let's go to the Red State Spirits Hotline.
12: That's right. Our friends over at RedStateSpirits.com. 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And by the way, make sure to use the promo code REASON for that free shipping. Embrace that true American spirit. Labor Day weekend right around the corner. Stock up with those adult beverages right now. Must be 21 years or older. Please drink responsibly. Happy to have on the program with the Action Network, Kathy Morris, with us today. Kathy, how are you, my friend?
9: Good. Thanks for having me.
12: Yeah, I appreciate you coming on the show. I am intrigued by these numbers that are coming out for the midterm season right now. Now, traditionally, I mean, we know it, that midterm season, usually the minority party, so in this case would be the Democrats, usually would do relatively well. And it shows right now, according to the numbers that you guys have, that Democrats look like they may take the House. But talk about some of these numbers that you found with your latest polls and predictions.
9: Yeah, so as of the latest numbers, we're looking at prediction markets here, which do tend to be a bit more aggressive than pollsters, which kind of are a little bit more on the conservative side. That said, from recent elections, we know that polls are not always the most accurate, so it can provide a different lens as well.
12: Yeah,
9: we're seeing, I mean, an overwhelming likelihood of the House. It would be an extreme long shot for Republicans to win the House. But where it gets kind of interesting is the Senate. The last poll from the New York Times was very 50-50, you know, very coin flip.
12: Sure.
9: But we're seeing a slightly greater spread in favor of the Republicans on poly markets.
12: That is interesting. And you're right. I mean, I would take betting odds way better than polls, because that's where, if people are literally putting their money down on it, then there's a better indication based on their feel. So that is really interesting for sure. Is there any chance that with these numbers, especially for the House of Representatives, we've talked to some of the congressmen, my congressmen, a few of them here in Kansas and elsewhere that we broadcast, and they say, now again, this is, you know, campaign trail talk, so, you know, take it with a grain of salt, but they're optimistic that they could maintain and even gain some seats in the House, largely because of some of the redistricting that's been done in certain states that could kind of change that up. Do you see that as a possibility here?
9: You know, the individual races definitely get a little bit more complicated, and we definitely see some closer spreads on some of those races than we do as a whole. I have a hard time seeing it being anything but a Democrat majority in the House, just based on the odds. But again, you know, odds are odds. Sometimes things happen that are not as predicted.
12: Yeah, well, that is that is very true, for sure. With the mindset, and are you seeing with the polls, and I know that, you know, breaking down the poly market based on the different polls, have a lot of the polls been pretty consistent across the board, from the New York Times to some of the other ones that are done, Gallup polls that are out there? Are they pretty consistent on what they're predicting for midterms?
9: Yeah, I mean, I'm sure there are some outliers, but I haven't seen anything greater than like a five point difference, or I think it's been a few weeks. But I saw at one point there was a 10 point difference, but even then it still was, for the House at least, was pretty secure.
12: Yeah.
9: But most polls are calling the Senate a coin flip, and that's the one to watch, and also the most one where I think the poly market angle is the most interesting, because again, it has that live time.
12: Yeah.
9: The odds fluctuate dramatically based on the news.
12: Yeah, that is really interesting. I know it's still early, but from the trend that you've seen with watching these polls and from the poly market numbers that have been out there, has there been any increase in, you know, let's take the House of Representatives for an example. If the poly market shows 86% chance that Democrats take over the House of Representatives, has that been going up or has that been going down, let's say, over the past like 6 months leading up to this point?
9: some fluctuations. Like even now, 86 is what I sent you, I think a few days ago, but we're looking at 84%. So it's going up, it's going down, kind of like that little frequent, I call it the polymarket wiggle, because the odds are always like having a constant adjust, you know, 1 point, 2 point adjustments.
12: Yeah.
9: And then of course, you do see some spikes every now and then with certain events where traders are seeing this and thinking it's going to be longer term and then changing their mind because it doesn't really change the overall trajectory. Now, yeah. Then again, we have a long way till November, so I have a feeling that we're going to see some more crazy spikes and things could continue to do that gradual dip or gradual shift.
12: Yeah, and that's what I'm going to be curious to see is as we go, you know, obviously they're in recess now, so I don't think a lot's going to change over the next, I want to say, month until they come back after the Labor Day weekend for both the House and the Senate. We have the end of a fiscal year. We have the Save America Act. They're still trying to figure out how to actually get passed. I think it really depends on right now, and correct me if I'm wrong here, Kathy, but some of the trends it shows, I think that really the result is going to be based on the actions of Republican leaders in Congress on how much they actually get done or don't get done that may drive their people to the polls.
9: I mean, you could very well be right. And I think summer is an interesting time to look at this because, you know, a lot of people are distracted by other things in the summer. And once fall comes around, people kind of get more into business manner and get back into their normal just schedule. Their kids are back in school and they have the time to really think and evaluate situations.
12: That is true. I didn't even think about that. Back to school now. They don't have the kids running around at home anymore, so they can actually sit down and do some studying on some of the issues. I guess that would make sense, too.
9: Can't get distracted by the beach anymore.
12: I love that. That is really good. We're talking with Kathy Morris with the Action Network. Let's talk about voter turnout. Have you guys been tracking or following, or are you surprised at the lack of voter turnout right now in some of the primaries? I'm in Kansas. We had our primaries last week. 38% Republican voter turnout. Which is, you know, really shocking to me, at least for a midterm season when we had a governor's race, we have Senate races, we have congressional races. I mean, they're pretty big races and not even a 40% voter turnout in primaries, kind of a shock and awe. And that's been the trend that we've seen in other states around the nation as well. Is that surprising? And will it come down to, do you think, with these odds and numbers, just come out to just basic voter turnout on who shows up to the polls?
9: Yeah, with the numbers as close as we're seeing for the Senate, it's going to really come out to who actually can motivate their voters to come out because they're even polymarket, which shows the Republicans in the lead, is still relatively within the margin of error.
12: Why is that, do you think?
9: I think there's just so many races going on and so many different variables and so many different ways. I think that people lack the confidence to swing one way or the other.
12: That makes sense. I know you guys are nonpartisan. You're just kind of tracking some of the data and information. With the rise of the DSA, the Democratic Socialists that are within the party right now trying to overhaul the entire Democrat establishment party, has that fluctuated with encouragement, voter activism, voter turnout from the Democrat side, do you think? Or has that maybe seen some pushback and resistance?
9: You know, at least for local, like more localized races, it definitely has polymarket. And again, it's complicated to say because polymarket is speculative. So you do occasionally get people who are just trying to, you know, bet on extreme or less likelihood outcomes.
12: Yeah.
9: But for example, in New York City, polymarket was calling that well before the polls were calling that.
12: With the Mamdani race for the mayor's race. Yeah, that's interesting. Yeah, and I know that, I mean, look, we broke down those numbers for him. I mean, it was foreign individuals that were voting, and it was the younger generation that overwhelmingly turned out. And again, we talk about voter activism. People didn't show up. A million people showed up to vote in that one. That's it. Only a million people in New York City, and it was predominantly younger individuals and first-time voters that actually turned out to vote. So he won because no one else actually showed up to vote, which goes back to the whole voter engagement issue, doesn't it?
9: Mm-hmm. And it kind of points out another sometimes weakness of traditional polls is who are they calling?
12: Yeah.
9: A lot of times polls tend to not call younger voters, which a lot of the times younger voters do not turn out. So it can often make sense, but when they do, it means the polls can be drastically off.
12: Yeah. Well, that's interesting. And it's going to be interesting to see how going from isolated areas, congressional seats that are very blue, very safe districts for Democrats, where they have been pushing the envelope, getting these more radical candidates in, as opposed to a statewide race having to appeal to a larger broad of voters, with a James Tallarico Senate race in Texas, or the Abdul El Sayed in Michigan with the Senate race there, or a governor's race like we're seeing in Wisconsin tonight, how they appeal to a broader spectrum of people with a more radicalized ideology.
9: Yeah, it's going to be really interesting to see how everything turns out. I think especially in some of these cases, it's not just going to be who's running, but also what else is being voted on.
12: Yeah, it's going to be interesting. Kathy, we get a lot, about 30 seconds left here, but are you excited for midterm season? And with the numbers that we're seeing right now, do you think this is kind of how it's going to turn out for the last few months, for the 90-day dash to November?
9: You know, I tend to think these numbers are backing what's going are backing the current likelihood. I would bet on it.
12: Yeah.
9: If I were.
12: Yeah, you put the money on where it's at right now, kind of how it's going to lay out.
9: That's where I stand currently. But again, we've seen some pretty wild fluctuations in races in the past.
12: Yeah.
9: So it's really too early to call.
12: Yeah. The decision and the final factors are still out there. Kathy Morris, we appreciate the time very much, my friend. Let's do it again soon and get you back on here.
9: Yeah, for sure. Thanks so much. Have a good one.
12: Hey, you bet. Appreciate it very much. All right, we got one segment left. Back after this here for The Voice of Reason. Stay tuned.
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10: 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Start your morning with a voice you know and trust. Dave Elswick, bringing you the issues that matter to Arkansas, the news behind the headlines, and conversations you won't hear anywhere else. 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CNN's Scott Jennings, Mike Gallagher, and Larry Elder, bringing you sharp insight, lively debate, and the perspective you've been looking for. 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
10: 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This is 101.1, The Answer. 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
12: 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Do it right now. Thanks again to Kathy Morris on the program. Interesting numbers with the stats. 84% chance of Republicans losing the House of Representatives. I'm the eternal optimist. I'm going to say that we might be able to maintain, according to some, actually keep it. I like the shock and awe factor. I know that polymarket odds are better than polls, but at the same time, polymarket betting odds are also based on the polls and the consumer sentiment on what they feel may be happening. And remember the finances, the war chest that we have with the RNC and the MAGA super PAC. So look, I mean, it's early and things could be changing. I'm the eternal optimist. We'll see exactly what happens. That being said, primaries again tonight, and all eyes are on the state of Wisconsin. Francesca Hong, the radical DSA candidate wanting to run for governor in the state, where Democrats are going out of their way to try and say that she has backed off on some of the absolute radicalism that she's advocated for, the white supremacy, everybody's evil because your skin is white, the history of slavery, everything else, that it was what AOC said was, what did she call it? She called it the woke 1.0, because it's just the old version, and she's totally away from that now, right?
15: They abolished prisons, abolished police, which is also positions that have been taken by a lot of the progressive candidates who have won.
16: Mm-hmm.
15: How do you get around that?
16: Yeah.
15: I mean, those are not positions that are supported by...
16: Right. I mean, I think that a lot of these races, even right now, they'll have a tendency to be nationalized.
15: Yeah.
16: But these races ultimately are local, and all politics are local. My understanding is that Francesca Hong has made clear her present stances to her electorate.
15: Yeah, she's moved away from a lot
16: of that. Right, she's moved away from it. And I have a local city councilman that has this... saying woke one was crazy.
12: Woke one was crazy. So one or two things is happening here. Either one, she bought into the gullible propaganda of defund police and people are evil and everything else, racism. And she evolved from that, which is possible, probably highly unlikely, but it's possible. Or Like we see every time in elections, that when you finally go from activist to become leader, you change your tone on how you actually campaign and talk to constituents because you realize that that's extremely unpopular, except for your little circle of crazy people that actually, you know, in your echo chamber resonates very well for you. So when you actually try to pander to a larger crowd like the state of Wisconsin, and you can't just be in your one tiny little district, but you have to appeal to everybody in the state, you change that tone, which is why CNN tried to break that down as well and say, wait a second, nothing's changing here. She's just lying to you to try to actually win.
17: There are people like Francesca Hong who adapted to a lot of that rhetoric and fully believe it, and she's leading a campaign with that as her values. I think Francesca Hong is a deeply unserious person. I think we've all but lost Wisconsin if she wins this primary over David Crowley. I sincerely hope people in Wisconsin choose differently. But
18: I don't, to be clear. I vote for her tomorrow.
17: But she is a reflection of the way we're laughing now, but this is the way a lot of people were talking. White women were apologizing to me about their own whiteness. And so Francesca Hong saying her proximity to whiteness and her biracial son makes her uncomfortable. Quite frankly, if we take that and put it in 2019, it all kind of gels and fits together.
12: It all fits together because it's the same rhetoric from then, what you're hearing with the rhetoric today. They don't change. If you had that kind of crazy ideology, if you're dumb enough to fall for that type of ideology, and I don't like to call people dumb on this program, we're better than that, but if you fall for that absurd, crazy, hate-mongering, superficial, really low-intelligence type of rhetoric then, you haven't changed. I hope you have that aha moment. I hope you wake up, but you haven't really changed. Come on, man. You really think that's going to happen? And she's running as a part of the DSA, running as a radical, and you're going to pander to the entire state of Wisconsin? I agree with whoever that was on CNN that she's not a serious candidate, but most of these DSA candidates are not serious candidates, but yet the voters, being fooled, think that they are, which is why they're winning across the nation. It's going to be fun to see how that one plays out. We'll be back at it tomorrow to recap that one. Until then, be your own voice of reason. It is the Voice of Reason. I'm Andy Hoosier. We'll see you on the radio soon. Bye.
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10: 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CNN's Scott Jennings, Mike Gallagher, Larry Elder, bringing you smart analysis, strong opinions, and the debate everyone's talking about. 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In a world of noise, truth cuts through. This is 101.1, The Answer, where Little Rock comes to talk. KDXE, Kamak Village, Little Rock.
22: Being care for the terminally ill through a different approach.
23: Latvia's first hospice day center for palliative care is being hailed as a success, with officials now considering a nationwide expansion. Supporters say the program provides pain management, emotional support, and compassionate end-of-life care, offering an alternative to euthanasia. As assisted dying gains traction in parts of Europe, Latvia's model highlights a life-affirming approach focused on dignity, comfort, and care throughout life's final chapter. Richard Boyd reporting.
22: Ninth Circuit Court of Appeals reviving a religious discrimination suit against Alaska Airlines and its flight attendant union. Judges ruled a jury should decide whether two employees were fired because of their Christian beliefs after comments about proposed equality. SRN News. Well, apparently the crew of a yacht owned by Mark Zuckerberg wasn't listening.
0: The crew failed to respond immediately to a call for help from a skiff that ran out of fuel off the Alaska coast. But one maritime expert says the call for help did not sound like an urgent Mayday emergency call. And a spokesman for the Meta CEO says the crew did not immediately hear the radio call for help, and by the time it did, another nearby vessel had already rendered assistance. Rich Thomason reporting.
22: Tennessee, Alabama, and Oklahoma will be executing inmates on the same day this week. That would make Thursday the first time in 16 years that three executions occur on the same day in America. Tennessee plans to execute one man 3 months after an attempted execution was called off because of a problem with an IV. More details, srnnews.com.

0: Elections in six states Tuesday. Now, in Minnesota, in the race for governor, House Speaker Lisa DeMuth has won the GOP primary, defeating the MyPillow guy, Mike Lindell. And Wisconsin's Democratic Party for governor, still too close to call. More on these stories, townhall.com.
1: Hey, John, why so glum?
2: I just got let go. The company's downsizing. This is the third time in the last 2 years. I'm done with this.
3: Foundations of Freedom, a look at America's founding principles and the leaders who shaped our nation.
4: In 1783, the Revolutionary War was nearly over, but America's future remained uncertain. Officers in the Continental Army were angry. Congress had failed to provide promised pay, and some considered using the Army's power to force the government's hand. George Washington understood their frustration, but he also knew the liberty they had fought to win could be destroyed by the very army that secured it. Washington confronted his officers and urged them to choose honor, patience, and loyalty to the Republic over rebellion. He could have used their anger to increase his own power. Instead, he used his influence to restrain it. Power asks what it can take. Character asks what duty requires. Washington's lesson still stands. Freedom survives when leaders place principle above ambition and remain faithful to God, country, and the people they serve.
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6: The administration says they are closely monitoring that disaster. New York Governor Kathy Hochul is announcing funds for extra food assistance to help low-income families.
7: Hochul announced more than $200 million for the state's summer EBT program.
8: 2 million children will not have to deal with the specter of being hungry in the summertime because their parents could not afford to feed them.
7: Families that qualify will receive $120 for each eligible child. Most of those will receive benefits automatically. However, some families may need to apply before the deadline on September 8th. The governor also said the state is working toward providing parents with universal child care. In New York, I'm Lizzie Radabali.
6: Wine sales are down, and researchers say the industry may be in trouble.
9: Younger consumers are drinking less alcohol overall, and wine sales are now at a 20-year low. According to Impact Database, U.S. wine sales fell below 300 million cases last year for the first time in two decades. And that trend is worldwide, with sales falling by nearly 3% last year. California growers are now pulling out wine crops, losing 40,000 acres last year and 38,000 this year, switching to olives, nuts, agave, and hemp. I'm Bree Tennis.
6: And I'm Anthony Lucero, USA Radio News.
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13: Last weekend, the North Iowa Nationals took the main stage of Poland. Coming to you from the NTPA headquarters in Marion, Ohio, this is the NTPA Overnight Report. I'm Greg Hunter. The North Iowa Nationals in Rockwell started Thursday evening, but that didn't stop pullers from getting to the track early. By Wednesday, the pits were definitely starting to fill up. With four sessions of polling over 3 days, there was a lot of action. Too much for Mother Nature, as the rains came in Friday afternoon, which led to session three to being canceled. To open the show Thursday, 100 trucks and trailers.

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1: Wildfire in Western Canada has forced some 20,000 people to move out. It continues to grow. Authorities still fighting to contain the blaze that has destroyed dozens of homes and other properties near Lake Okanagan in British Columbia. That fire burning towards Summerlin, a small community just east of Vancouver. Multiple other fires burning in the province, and officials are warning lightning may spark more. Meanwhile, several wildfires still causing problems in several western states, primarily now in California's Big Sur region. Authorities in Zimbabwe say 15 people have died, 27 more are missing when a ferry capsized in a lake. National Disaster Management Agency says 77 people have been rescued. Breaking news and analysis, townhall.com. A look at Wall Street.
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10: All right, a new day officially underway as we cross the midnight hour on the West Coast. Welcome into a hump day. All right, midweek already upon us. Yeah, they've been telling us concerns of flooding. Indiana, again under the gun after rounds of thunderstorms in recent days and during the full-fledged derecho this past day. Yeah, more thunderstorms have developed. They're not severe, but they are dropping torrential rain. So we, again tonight, the update that just came down about 10 minutes ago. East Central Indiana, already 1 to 3 inches have fallen in the last several hours. Another 1 or 2 inches in the forecast. We're seeing flash flood warnings. definitely slowing down on the interstates. A lot of that rain's been crossing Interstate

0: The 2025 blast at a U.S. steel plant near Pittsburgh that left two workers dead. The blast at the Clairton Coke Works plant occurred when a gas valve being flushed with pressurized water ruptured. Toyota recalling some 650,000 Camry vehicles due to a display mistake that may deactivate safety indicators. Most of the cars were sold in the United States, affecting model year cars from 2025 and 2026 Camry hybrids. In the meantime, Hiroshi Okuda, the former chief executive of Toyota, who had led the Japanese automaker's stellar rise in global markets, has died. Officials say that he was 93. Breaking news and analysis, townhall.com.
1: Foundations of Freedom, a look at America's founding principles and the leaders who shaped our nation.
2: In 1783, the Revolutionary War was nearly over, but America's future remained uncertain. Officers in the Continental Army were angry. Congress had failed to provide promised pay, and some considered using the Army's power to force the government's hand. George Washington understood their frustration, but he also knew the liberty they had fought to win could be destroyed by the very army that secured it. Washington confronted his officers and urged them to choose honor, patience, and loyalty to the Republic over rebellion. He could have used their anger to increase his own power. Instead, he used his influence to restrain it. Power asks what it can take. Character asks what duty requires. Washington's lesson still stands. Freedom survives when leaders place principle above ambition and remain faithful to God, country, and the people they serve.
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0: Brian, what do you say?
1: Let's head on over to the blind man. Good morning.
2: Good morning, Steve. I really enjoyed Klondike Mike. Always look forward to his calls. I have a sister in Alaska, as you know, and my brother-in-law is going to be in jail for the rest of his life. Anyhow, the environmental wackos, G. Gordon Liddy, when he had his show on, he used to call them watermelons because they're green on the outside and red on the inside. I've had a couple of encounters with them over the years. I'd be sitting out on my front porch, and one of them would come up to me and start talking about there's too much carbon dioxide, and I would tell her in a sarcastic way, I would say, hey, I know how you can cut down on carbon dioxide. And she goes, tell me. She's really excited. And I say, stop breathing. You breathe out carbon dioxide.
1: Right.
2: And look at my lawn. It's green as can be. It's absorbing the carbon dioxide, and it's giving off oxygen so we can breathe. So anyway, she's had enough of me and says, have a good day.
1: Right.
2: But I haven't seen these environmentalists lately. I guess they more or less given up now. I don't know. But they used to come to my front door back in the 90s and early 2000s. And I love to give them a hard time when they show up. My form of entertainment.
1: Right. I'm sure they're still out there doing their thing. I don't know. I guess they're not making the headlines right now, but trust me, they're out there.
2: Oh, I know they are. And they're always trying to stop someone from doing something. I know they're upset now about Drill Baby Drill and the other one now, Mine Baby Mine. So I'm glad the miners are back at work, and we can get the minerals that we need here and not depend on adversaries.
1: All righty, blind man. Well, I appreciate you checking in. The watermelons are out there, green on the outside, red on the inside.
2: Exactly.
1: All right. Well, have a good morning. Have a great day. And thanks for tuning in. And where are we at? About a minute from news break here. Let's get a quick reload, see what we're talking about. Yeah, the heavy rains. These storms have just, like, been parked. They're over eastern and southeast Indiana. Latest warning that just came in a few minutes ago. Southeast Indiana, Franklin County, Ripley, I said rain. 2 to 4 inches of rain has already fallen, another 1 or 2. So you're talking 3 to 6 inches of rainfall. And all this has occurred in just like the last 2 or 3 hours. These storms just began developing about 1 o'clock in the morning Eastern time. Just kind of parked and training over those same areas. All right, so slow it down out there. Back following a news break, the Steve Summers Overnight Drive News.
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0: With SRN News, I'm Jason Walker. President Trump says he slipped away from Air Force One after a trip last month in Turkey because the Secret Service and the U.S. military wanted him on a, quote, different plane due to a threat. Immigration and Customs Enforcement officers may soon be outfitted with gloves. They're not ordinary gloves. They can deliver electric shocks. They're intended to gain compliance from very combative individuals. Tuesday primaries, moderate Democrat David Crowley winning the Wisconsin primary for governor. He defeated left-wing socialist Francesca Hong. Senator Darlene Graham and Representative Ralph Norman will advance in a runoff later in the month in the South Carolina special GOP primary for the Senate. SRN News.
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1: Foundations of Freedom, a look at America's founding principles and the leaders who shaped our nation.
2: In 1783, the Revolutionary War was nearly over, but America's future remained uncertain. Officers in the Continental Army were angry. Congress had failed to provide promised pay, and some considered using the Army's power to force the government's hand. George Washington understood their frustration, but he also knew the liberty they had fought to win could be destroyed by the very army that secured it. Washington confronted his officers and urged them to choose honor, patience, and loyalty to the Republic over rebellion. He could have used their anger to increase his own power. Instead, he used his influence to restrain it. Power asks what it can take. Character asks what duty requires. Washington's lesson still stands. Freedom survives when leaders place principle above ambition and remain faithful to God, country, and the people they serve.
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8: On July 4th, 1776, a group of seemingly ordinary men made an extraordinary decision in a small room in Philadelphia. They put their names to a document that would change the world. The Declaration of Independence wasn't just a breakup letter for King George. It was a bold statement of principle that our rights don't come from government, but from God, that all men are created equal, and that liberty is worth risking everything for. Today, 250 years later, those words still matter, because America isn't just a place, it's an idea. An idea born in courage, sustained by sacrifice, and passed from generation to generation. Celebrating America 250. 101.1 The Answer, where Little Rock comes to talk.

0: here to force the snake out and into a bag. The slithery little fellow was then taken to a wooded area and released. Jason Walker reporting.
1: Toyota is recalling hundreds of thousands of Camrys over a display error that may deactivate turn signals and other indicators. Most of the cars are sold in the U.S. Recall involves 508,000 2025-26 Camry hybrids. More on these stories, townhall.com.
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9: Well, people are waking up to quite a story from last night's primaries. Those members of Congress or the Senate who are still hanging out in Washington, D.C., listening to us now on our flagship station, WMAL, rubbing their eyes and saying, wow, looks like everybody got it wrong again there in Wisconsin, and a little bit so in South Carolina, Minnesota sort of as well. I mean, it's almost like all the experts, all the pundits, all the pollsters, they're just mistaken when they tell you exactly what's about to happen. We've seen this story before, except political polls continue to be the most dominant topic of conversation in the national news cycle whenever we have an election. Maybe that shouldn't be the case. Maybe 75% of our coverage shouldn't just be about what polls say when, as scientific as they are, they're not always right. And does reporting on political polls actually end up affecting the way people vote? Does it actually, well, silence some voices out there who think their candidate doesn't have a chance? Or does it actually make it harder for that candidate who has this dominant lead to actually get their vote out because the news media has been telling all the voters that it's a shoo-in, it's a lock, the candidate of their choice is going to win. So, yeah, just go hang out at the Denny's a few hours extra. You don't have to vote. That's what we saw happen in Wisconsin, kind of, sort of, maybe. And it's similar to what we saw in Michigan last week, too, where they told us that one candidate had a double-digit lead and then but ended up being a nail biter. Now, the nail biter in Wisconsin last night showed the left-wing socialist Francesca Hong going down in defeat by a very narrow margin and potentially some real shenanigans in the city of Milwaukee. All right, we're going to get into all of that this morning. We're going to tell you who made the runoff for Lindsey Graham's Senate seat in South Carolina. We're going to tell you about a sleeper Senate race in the state of Minnesota, which, as Democrat as it is, they do have a history, a recent history, if you remember Norm Coleman, of sending a Republican, certain kinds of Republicans, to Washington as U.S. senators. And we may have that chance again this midterm in 2026. It's going to be a fascinating sprint to Election Day in November, and we're going to cover it all for you tonight and going forward. Tonight, I mean today. today and going forward. It's not nighttime. It's the morning. Good morning. It's Larry O'Connor here. We're in our San Diego studios, though, so maybe that's why I mistook it for nighttime. Listen, we've got

0: over the hill day. We are now closer to Friday than we were on Monday. That's a good thing. And we got a lot of stuff to talk about today. Last night, we had another group of primaries, and the socialists didn't do as well as they have been doing. That lady there in Madison, Wisconsin, who wanted to get rid of Thanksgiving and all the rest of things. I mean, she literally wants to completely change America as we know it, did not win last night. So she will not be showing up as the candidate for the Democrats. Democrats got a little smarter here to deal with that than here in the last few months, where they've been running, or at least the young side of the Democratic Party has been running to the DSA and putting people over the top. The race between Hong and David Crowley was a neck-to-neck race. So they were fighting it out to the bitter end. The race as we go to press for my story here was really too close to call, but it's now been called for David Crowley, business executive and former member of the state assembly in Wisconsin. Crowley was less than half a percentage point ahead of the Thanksgiving-hating socialist Hogg. Latest numbers from that, I mean, are from the decision desk, from the site that I work with. Pretty tough, I got to tell you. You're looking at NFL sideline reporter, of course, Michelle Tafoya, winning the GOP nomination for Minnesota's open U.S. Senate seat, according to the AP. That was a race that everybody was kind of watching, but figuring that Tafoya would win because she's got all the well, everybody knows who she is. I mean, she's been the face of sports for women for a long, long time. I think maybe Holly Rowe is the only other female reporter that has her kind of notoriety as far as that's concerned. So now she turns her attention to what's going on in the wonderful world of you know, politics in November. Notable on the undependable polling, in the latest polling from PPP, Hong was up, are you ready for this? 18 points, which means she lost a lot of momentum in the last couple of weeks. I mean, people just, I guess people started looking at what she was saying and what she believed in and didn't want anything to do with her. In the run-up to Election Day, Hong made the case that people don't support her and El-Sayed and Madani because the three of them are people of color. So racism runs deep with this one. So if you don't like socialism advocated by an Asian American, it's because you're racist. Hong, of course, Mayor Mandani, and Dr. Saeed, and I just all happen to be people of color. I mean, if you lose like she did, lost by, close, less than a point, I think. You lost nearly 19 points over the last couple of weeks. You got to be able to explain that. In a way she explains it, people suddenly woke up and said, I can't vote for her. She's Asian.
1: Well, that's what they did. That's what they said about Kamala Harris. They didn't vote for her because she was a black woman.
0: Yeah.
1: No. Even black men were like, I'm not voting for her.
0: Well, yeah.

0: woman. They I ain't vote know. For her.
1: They didn't want to go out on a date with her, that's for sure.
0: True.
1: Yeah, well, she's a gold digger.
0: Yeah.
1: Michelle Tafoya secures GOP nomination. The former NFL sideline reporter for ABC and ESPN, and more recently conservative podcaster with Salem Media, who owns this station, has secured the nomination for Republicans, looking to be the next senator for the land of 10,000 lakes. That's the branding statement for Minnesota. She'll be facing the Liberal Democrat and sitting Senator Amy Blocher. You know, she's running now to be continuing to be the sitting senator. Tafoya said this after winning the primary. Thank you, Minnesota. I'm honored to be the Republican candidate for the U.S. Senate. Tonight's results show Minnesotans are ready for a new direction. Together, we will bring common sense back to Washington, fight fraud, hold those responsible accountable, and win in November. Let's get to work. Tafoya dominated the GOP contest, won over 50% of the vote. Axios reporting name recognition and a big fundraising advantage. Of course, helped propel Tafoya to victory despite losing the Minnesota Republican Party endorsement this spring. Also, sitting Speaker of the House, Representative Lisa DeMuth, secured the nomination for GOP in the gubernatorial contest in the state, defeating Mike Lindell. Both of these nominees can carry the swing state and help usher in a new era for Minnesotans. I'm thinking, after all of the graft and corruption that has been seen in Minnesota, even the most progressive says it's time for a change.
0: Yeah.
1: You know, there's time for a change.
0: Rahm Emanuel.
1: They're all criminals. You know, and the former governor, former vice president, presidential candidate, you know, every time he walks into a room now, it smells like dookie because he's not to be trusted. I mean, he's known about a lot of the things that were going on in the state and a lot of the fraud and abuse that was going on in the state, but he did nothing about it. Zip. In fact, threw his weight behind some candidates to make sure that they stayed in office. And I mean, he's a guy who said that, you know, he served in the military when, in fact, he was just in the reserve. Guy who was a great football coach, which he wasn't, and he got caught up. He got caught up in his lies. There's no difference between him and what was the guy's name on the Republican side that lied about everything about himself, and he got elected to the House. I can't remember his name now. Was it Santos?
0: George Santos.
1: Yeah, it was Santos. I mean, whether you're part of that party, and that was the Republicans, you can't throw any weight behind a candidate like that. It just flat out lies.
0: You know, the sad part is that we had some dealings with him at the nonprofit that I work with.
1: Uh-huh.
0: And he was talked a great game. He really did.
1: Well, he knew the right terms.
0: He knew the right things to say. He had the right people. And that's the thing with politicians. I mean, that's the thing with politicians.
1: You got to be careful.
0: That's right.
1: You got to do your due diligence. You got to go back and
0: look at their history.
1: And look at their history. That's exactly right.
0: And if you don't
1: right.
0: know them, ask somebody who did know them. There's people that know these people.
1: Yep.
0: Have them go and vouch for them, you know? Like, this is a good man. He's always been a good man. Or, ooh. Well, we wouldn't vote for him.
1: Think it was only 3 weeks ago that we had, what's his name, Sanders, say that he wasn't going to support Hong. And then Pelosi came out and said she didn't support him. Those two endorsements had a lot to do with her defeat, that she didn't get those endorsements. That's a lot of push.
0: Well, not only that, but people. The fact that we've had Chinese embedded in our government recently. Like, that's insane to me.
1: Why? Here's my statement about a lot of these Dems that are running in the primaries. It's very obvious that they hate the United States. They hate our country. Hong, she didn't like Thanksgiving until about 3 days before election. And then all of a sudden she said, well, yeah, I like Thanksgiving. You know, she said suddenly, you know, I'm surprised she didn't show up to do a press conference when she wanted to tell everybody that and serve up pumpkin pie.
0: You know, Dave, who's to say that, and of course this will say, Val's a conspiracy theorist. No, I'm a theorist. I'm a hypothesis kind of person. It's not always crazy or outlandish just because you never thought of it.
1: Yeah. What's
0: to say that China and Iran are not working together to infiltrate the United States government?
1: They work
0: together now. I mean, China is funding Iran.
1: Yeah.
0: So who's to say that they are not trying to infiltrate our government to take us over and made a deal? Like, you can have this half the United States and you can have that. You know what I'm saying? Like, who's to say that's not happening?
1: They did it on the world stage.
0: Exactly.
1: Why wouldn't they try to do it
0: against
1: on
0: a country,
1: national?
0: Against a country that they hate the most.
1: Oh, yeah.
0: And China wants to take us over.
1: I don't think Iran hates us worse than Israel. It's a pretty close race. All right.
0: Yeah.
1: We're the big Satan.
0: But China.
1: And well, China, we're their number one enemy.
0: Yeah.
1: You know, we really are. And China understands, and I'm going to tell you, the CCP knows this, that they are losing people supporting them. And if they want to get to this world domination that they've been preaching for so long, they got to do it, I think, within the next decade, or they become a secondary player in the world.
0: But here's the thing. They have all of the data from TikTok. All of that propaganda that they can push out. So, I mean, we're seeing this shift. It's coming from China. There's no doubt about it.
1: Well, they're feeding those people a lot of information that's false.
0: That's right. Those algorithms, they're tailored to each individual person. And if you show some sort of weakness or some sign that you're a sheep, you're gonna get the propaganda.
1: Yeah, if you show that you could easily switch over to being pro-Palestinian from being pro-Israel. Because, I mean, look at the Democratic Party and how they're acting now towards Israel and towards the Palestinian cause.
0: Overnight.
1: Yeah. I mean, in a matter of just a few years, they went from being a party that in the mid-90 percentile supported Israel to now it's like 50-50.
0: Yeah.
1: Somebody needs to write a book about that. And so it needs to be done. All right, we need to get a break in, so we want to do that. And we'll let you know what happened in some of the other races. I've already talked about the real big ones that people were watching to see what happened. We got to try to get on Tafoya and see if she'll come and join us on the show one morning and talk to her about how do you repair Minnesota. Minnesota is a smoking pile refuge fire. That's what they
0: tires.
1: Are.
0: Tires. Smoking
1: know,
0: pile tires.
1: They're terrible.
0: And Tim's wife can smell it.
1: Yeah, we'll be back. Yeah, we'll be back in a moment here. Dave Elswick Show on a Wednesday edition on 101.1 The Answer.
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6: 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And he's back. 101.1, The Answer.
1: All right, back with you on the Dave Elswick Show. We're looking at last night, and there was a lot of primaries, but we were kind of watching Wisconsin closely. I wanted to see if Hong was going to be able to carry out her victory and beat Crowley. Was not able to. She did not get the nomination from the Democrat Party. I think the rank and file of the Democrat Party are waking up to these people are taking over their party. I mean, completely taking over their party, and they don't want that to happen. This came out about El Saeed. This is the guy in Michigan that's running for, of course, the Democratic Party for senator. And the Marxist Islamist nominee has been arguing against football, fireworks, and the right to bear arms. Three issues. All right, you might as well say you're totally against hot dogs, baseball, and apple pie. I mean, in all honesty, and the latest coming from online posts that the radical nominee has tried to scrub so that people can't find them. But the internet is forever. Andrew Kaczynski at CNN had this. Michigan Democratic Senate nominee El Saeed once asked his YouTube viewers whether Americans could please, in all caps, find another way to celebrate the 4th of July in a video promising four reasons why fireworks suck. Now, know that the 4th of July, celebration of 4th of July, the founding fathers themselves thought that you should have speeches, music, and fireworks. Those are the three things that you should have to get out and to, support the country. El Saeed argued that the southern border was not among Americans' five biggest concerns and lambasted Republicans for focusing on it. It'd take you back just 2 years when before Trump got back in on his second term, everybody was talking about how bad the border was on the southern part of the United States. And then they were starting to hook up to what was going on in the northern border and going off on the people that were coming from China, the flights that were coming in from China to the United States with, women that were ready to pop and having their kids here in the United States so that they could have United States citizenship. And I got to tell you, that's one that the Supreme Court missed as far as birthright citizenship goes. So you got all of that. And then he floated replacing the Second Amendment right to bear arms with a constitutional right to health care. Even though when you run the figures, we're $1 trillion short of having the necessary funds to finance Medicare for all. I guess we're just going to go into deficit spending even worse, according to him. He questioned whether football could be ethical or safe and linked the sport's ethos to narratives used to justify slavery and westward expansion. That's all, by the way, that's all from CNN. They're the ones that dug that up, all of that. El Said, football is very much associated with a particularly masculine and oftentimes toxically masculine culture. Arkansas Governor Sarah Huckabee Sanders had this to say: Democrats' top candidate in Texas won't eat meat. Their leading nominee in Wisconsin hates Thanksgiving, not any longer. And now their guy in Michigan coming out against football. It's going to be a banner year for them in those states. I mean, there's enough Wolverine fans in Michigan to defeat El Said, no doubt about that. Okay, now, I talked a little bit about this yesterday. We got about a minute before we got to get to O'Reilly. Massachusetts joins a list of states with a similarly dark approach to innocent human life. According to Newsweek, Massachusetts Governor Maura Healey signed legislation this last Monday that gives doctors the final say on whether an abortion should be allowed late in pregnancy, making it the 10th state to allow the procedure at any point in a woman's pregnancy. Julia Cassidy is quoted, "It was an utterly macabre scene in Massachusetts as the governor signed legislation legalizing abortion up to birth, removing previously existing protections for post-24-week abortions. The death sentence, which overwhelmingly passed the Democratic House on July 22nd, was met with cheers, applause, and smiles of these women surrounding the governor as she signed." All right, we got to get to Bill O'Reilly. Let's find out what he's got for us. And then when we get back, we'll come back here to the Lucas Total Wealth Studio. 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
5: 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On this Wednesday, I'm thinking about the situation in Iran.
7: This conflict is now a significant problem for both the Trump administration and pretty much everybody in the world. I receive hundreds of messages each day from all over the world. A recurring question is, how would I, your humble correspondent, defeat the mullahs? So, here's what I would do. Number one, take out Pickaxe Mountain immediately. That's the underground complex housing Iran's supply of uranium. Number two, I'd single out targets in the capital city of Tehran. You have to give a warning to the folks who live there, but we should destroy their infrastructure. 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Our message to the Persians, you got to get out of there. If President Trump did those two things, he would be condemned all over the world, including the Democratic Party here in the USA. But I don't see an alternative. The mullahs are getting more and more arrogant, and something has to happen soon. Time's up for the terror state of Iran. 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
9: Trump's media company posted a massive loss Arkansas in the second quarter and announced plans to ditch new business lines and refocus as a forum for users to post their views. Trump Media and Technology, the company behind the Truth Social platform, said Monday that it lost $238 million. Toyota is recalling 655,000 of its Camry vehicles. It's because of a display error that may deactivate safety indicators like turn signals and hazard lights during startup. Most of the now recalled cars were sold in the U.S., where more than 508,000 model year 2025 to 2026 Camry hybrids are affected. U.S. fast food chains, including McDonald's, spent the second quarter battling to pull in price-conscious diners. Results showed the strongest performers paired bargains with menu innovation, quality improvements, and a smoother customer experience. For the Wall Street Business Report, I'm Bill Alexander in Washington.
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1: All right, back with you here on the Dave Elswick Show. I wanted to add one last thing to that story about Massachusetts making it legal for a physician to do an abortion up to including birth to take care of the woman's health care. Because they've made abortion, they've taken that and tried to make it into a what it is not, and that's, you know, healthcare. Healthcare is when your trying to heal somebody of a disease, and you're trying to make sure that they get things going for the patient and keeping the patients healthy and in the place of pregnancy, it's for a some kind of a birth for the unborn child and getting them across the finish line. Do you remember, and this is when you were still inherently hooked up with the Democratic Party, Val, that Democrats used to say that they didn't like abortion and they didn't want women to have abortions unless it was absolutely necessary. Do you remember that? Not anymore. They said that they didn't celebrate abortion. Well, you could have fooled me at that signing by the Massachusetts governor, because they had, I'm going to think there was 40, Democrats around her there in her office while she was signing the legislation.
0: Smiling, Dave.
1: Smiling.
0: Just smiling, gritted
1: and
0: ear.
1: And applause and cheering.
0: Disgusting.
1: You know?
0: I was trying to look in yesterday and I got squirreled, to see if any of those women were with Planned Parenthood, because, they got to be excited about being able to do these abortions again.
1: Yeah.
0: So I was going to look and see, but in what I found, it just said women behind the governor. It didn't give their names or anything, but I'm going to look into that more and see who was
1: I'm
0: there.
1: Just telling you, it wasn't that long ago. It's less than 20 years. I know that the Democratic Party was saying that they wanted abortion to be rare, that they wanted it to be, something that people didn't turn to, and that they didn't cheer, that they did. Now, you got full-scale Democrats coming out and saying, why I'm glad I had an abortion, and all the rest of the stuff that we've seen.
0: Well, I am, too, on that front, though. And no more Democrats.
1: Anyway. That's what they're all about. That is, I won't back down. That is their holy sacrament.
0: It's ridiculous, because there's a line that needs to be drawn. Like, I am pro-choice to an extent, not to the point where you're, I am okay with the 5 weeks. But when you get to the point where you're telling a woman she can have an abortion the day before.
1: The day of.
0: That's not an abortion. That's a birth.
1: That's
0: a birth, Dave, that you're ripping a baby, and you're taking life.
1: Yeah.
0: And this is from someone who is pro-choice, but you're taking the ability for life to exist, and that is the definition of murder. You're ceasing life. Why don't I understand that. I've always understood that in my choices. And why the left refuses to believe that that is the word murder, because it sounds horrible. Well, it is horrible.
7: And a mic check.
0: I'm gonna reach to that mic. I'm gonna mic check him.
1: I was wondering when it would happen. All right, so it was at 7:39.
0: Yeah, we're writing this down, y'all.
1: When it happened. Yeah, we're trying to get that taken care of. All right, just let you know. But anyway, go to YouTube or go to your search engine and type in Massachusetts governor signs bill making abortion legal through birth. And watch the video. Watch the video of these people cheering and clapping as she signs that legislation into law. One of 10 states now that allow that to happen here in our country. So you have all that going on. All right, so there's another story that has come out, and I would think that the mainstream media would be happy, except they're not, okay? You heard the story, and it started breaking yesterday, that the Secret Service moved the president as he was leaving, I think it was that NATO summit, And they didn't put him on regular Air Force One. They put him on a secondary aircraft. And they got him over to, they snuck him aboard by putting him in like a catering truck or something. And he rode in that truck over to this other plane. They're not reporting it as thwarting an assassination
0: attempt.
1: They're saying, why didn't you tell the press corps so that they didn't get on the plane?
0: Because they're the press?
1: Because of the possibility they could have been shot down. Evidently, Israeli intelligence had got the sniff of
0: they're not after the journalists.
1: Of assassination, you know, assassination attempt, by a shoulder-fired missile. That's what they were wanting to do, and that's why they moved the president to a secondary aircraft to come home. You know, our president's life, every day that he goes out and does something, I got to believe that his life is being challenged by the Iranians. The Iranians have got plenty of sleeper cells here in this country, and they only got to be right one time. The Secret Service and the FBI and the CIA, to an extent, have to be right every time, where you have all kinds of problems. And so keep that in mind. But the media changed it from they were going to try to assassinate the president and made the whole story about them, how they were in harm's way. They were on the plane that might have been fired upon. Well, you're flying freely on the tab of the American government as it is. So, you know, they couldn't suddenly just say, Air Force One, we're not going to use it today, because there have been a bunch of questions about why, and then you start deconstructing that and following it, and your adversary tries to find out who's the sleeper in that cell. So they didn't want that to happen, and so, you know, they kept it a normal flight up, and including the press coming back. So it's just something to keep in mind, that the press made that all about themselves. I mean, they at the press conference yesterday, I don't know where the president was at the time that he was answering the questions, but somebody asked him about everybody else on the plane, which was part of his staff as well, and he made the statement, and he said, the Secret Service came to me, and they told me we needed to do it this way, and I don't argue with them. I just follow their direction. Because that's what the president's supposed to do. He says he does what his, military leaders say, and what his Secret Service detail tells him that he needs to do to try to, you know, not end up dead while he's in office. So keep that in mind. He does what other people tell him they have the responsibility to protect the president's life. So it was up to the Secret Service on this one. And they said that they couldn't take everybody because it would have tipped off the people who were trying to do it. And they want to find, the cell or whatever that's behind it. I mean, I understand that, you know, be honest with you. I mean, I flew on Air Force One with Reagan. So, I'm sure that that was not the most, the safest flight, let's put it that way. And that's when the Soviet Union was in the mix. So that's all kinds of things going on as far as that's concerned. I just thought it was interesting. And I knew Val would as well, because she was getting her degree in journalism as well. And they changed the whole story from the president was being threatened and his plane was being threatened to be right. shot out of the air to, oh, my God, he got all those reporters and his staff get on the plane.
0: Their lives
1: and they
0: the
1: all could have died.
0: Nobody even knows who's on there. I don't know who's in the press corps. I mean, I'm sure. Okay, I'm sorry. Your life is not that important. As the president of the United States.
1: Why would the Iranians want to kill the press who's in their pocket?
0: Right.
1: I don't understand that.
0: They just want to make a big deal about everything.
1: Yeah, yes, they do. And they do make a big deal about
0: everything. When you're flying around, you choose to fly. You're not like, oh, you're made to do this. You're flying around with the president of the United States who's had death threats on him. Okay. Yeah. That's like Charlie Sheen. That's like a woman going up to Charlie Sheen's room. Come on now.
1: Mm.
0: We literally know what's happened to women in Charlie Sheen's room.
1: Even more so going up to the room of the guy from Miramax. Harvey Weinstein.
0: Oh, Weinstein, yeah.
1: You know?
0: Like, we all know, like, you are putting your life, and you're doing that because you want to.
1: Yeah, Harvey Weinstein, you know, they don't talk about this, but he used to put a sign out on his memorial motel room, and it said, casting couch is open.
0: That's ridiculous.
1: I don't want somebody repeating that, saying... Ellswick said, no, he didn't do that. That was a joke, okay? He was being facetious on my
0: part. But still.
1: All right. Well, Assad from Syria was sentenced to death yesterday in absentia. That means without being there. He's living somewhere in the Soviet Union or Russia. They're not Soviet Union anymore. The former dictator is now living in exile in Russia. He was and is responsible for the deaths of about 650,000 of his own people in the nation's civil war. That's just, I'm telling you what, that's just being a rookie. I mean, when you look at Stalin and you look at Lenin and you look at Mao and how many people they killed multiple millions of people. And they never got brought up by in absentia or in the courtroom. The Syrian Network of Human Rights has a helpful summary of Assad's crimes against humanity. It's been documented the killing of at least 202,000 civilians at the hands of Assad's forces, including 23,058 children and 12,010 women. There are plenty of questions about the emerging government in Syria now, about Assad and his group of thugs. There really isn't much to question. Reporting from the Financial Times says a Syrian court sentenced ousted President Bashar al-Assad and his younger brother, Meir, to death in absentia in the first such ruling against the former dictator since his regime was toppled back in 2024. Bashir, who fled to Russia after rebels overran his regime following a near 14-year civil war, was convicted of crimes, including the premeditated murder of multiple people, murder of children, torture and arbitrary detention. The court also sentenced Assad's cousin, Atif Najib, who is in Syrian custody, to death, convicting him of, things that he did. Against humanity. So, he was the real deal, Assad was. I mean, he wasn't playing. He was killing doing the thing. Now, we make it legal here in the United States that you can have, kill your unborn child all the way up to the child is born, and nobody can do anything against you about that. And the latest state to get into that is Massachusetts, which is one of the 13 original colonies, of course. So to think that they honestly believed in life from conception, of course, was not the case. But anyway, the Washington Post has learned that Turkey had found out about this thing about the president, as well as the Israelis, and they put the president on an alternative military aircraft while the White House said he was aboard Air Force One. It was a ruse is what it was. They misled the terrorists. But the Israelis had identified that there was a job set up to kill the president, to assassinate him. And Iran has made no bones about wanting to kill the president as well. All right, 8 minutes until 8 o'clock. We got to get our final break in. Let's do that here on the Dave Elswick Show. When we come back, let's talk about what's going on within the borders of Iran next on the Dave Elswick Show.
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12: This is Hugh Hewitt for TownHall.com. Abdul El-Sayed won Michigan's recent primary for the United States Senate seat that is open in Michigan.
13: A lot of damage, a lot of cleanup after powerful storms that stretched from the Chicago area to eastern Ohio, leaving at least one person dead.
14: Ohio's Governor Mike DeWine warned residents about the severe weather sweeping eastward.
15: We are in a very dangerous weather situation that really involves all of Ohio. Flooding danger is going to continue to go up for a while.
14: Near Chicago, tornado sirens sounded and flights were temporarily suspended Tuesday at the city's two major airports. More than 780,000 customers in Illinois, Indiana, and Ohio lost power. Footage shows damaged roofs, flooded roads, and trees tangled in power lines. 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I'm Jennifer King.
13: The government reports that consumer prices rose 3.4% last month from a year ago. That was down slightly from a 3.5% price rise in June. This is SRN News.
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1: Wow, that's crazy. The recent elevation of Razazi to serve as Secretary of Iran's Supreme National Security Council is being widely reported and seen as strengthening of the hand of the Khomeini, and that he is consolidating power in Iran. Now, that consolidation of power shouldn't make you think that the regime is getting stronger, because that's not the case. It just means that he's consolidating what power is left under his ruling hand. Benham Ben Tablu of the Foundation of Defense of Democracies was on Hugh Hewitt the other day and talked about this. And he said that his fear is, quote, in the short to medium term, that what we see from regime elites is actually more cohesion than fracture. It's literally just like something that is calcifying. This system does not bend. It will break, though. And we're watching the calcification of a generation of hardline national security elites that aren't from one faction and another faction, but are all from within one larger hardline faction. So the intra-factional disputes, the intra-IRGC disputes, the intra-Iran-Iraq war veterans debates among friends and like-minded people are much more important than the debates among other factions. So that just kind of helps you out trying to decide, you know, what's going on over there. Why would Iran, you know, bring up the Iraqi war? I don't know if you remember during the 80s, that was nightly news. Those people, they were taking kids on the Iranian side and running them across minefields before their soldiers went out to lead an assault against the Iraqi troops. That's what the Iranians were doing. They've never been, afraid to just sacrifice people left and right during that time and during that war. That was definitely that way. But those two countries were fighting each other, and we picked a side. And believe it or not, that was when Bush Sr. was president. He chose, of course, to be on the side of the Iraqis. He supported Hussein in that war. We propped him up during it and sent him weaponry during that period. Might have been better if we'd stayed out of it, but we didn't want the Iranians, and they already had the makeup of the government was already the regime that we're facing the remnants of today, was in power at that time. So it's just something that you got to keep in mind about what all is going on over there, and what and how the people look at the United States in Iran. The Persian people look to us as their savior. They really do. But they don't have the ability to get their hands on any kind of armaments to fight a civil war. So they're stuck between a rock and a hard place, to be honest. Saudi Arabia, in the meantime, is looking to Ankara in potential Middle Eastern realignments. You might remember in 2023, prior to the Hamas attack on Israel, there were widespread reports of Saudi Arabian nearing entrances of the, getting into the Abraham Accords, which would have resulted in normalization of relations with Israel. Just one example of that, Times of Israel in September of 2023, reported that Saudi Crown Prince Mohammed bin Salman said on a Wednesday that every day we get closer to Saudi Arabia normalizing ties with Israel. That's what he said. You would not have heard that 20 years ago, I can tell you that for a fact. The October 7th attacks were modified and motivated in part to stop that progress. if the defense pact that Saudi Arabia recently signed with Turkey and Pakistan continues to take shape, Hamas may have, in this capacity, succeeded. The Wall Street Journal is reporting that the leaders of Turkey, Saudi Arabia, and Pakistan signed a mutual defense agreement on Friday, laying the foundation for closer military ties among three U.S. allies, looking for new ways to shore up their security after years of upheaval in the Middle East. Sirhan Sidi and Ahmed Shirawi see more substance in the economic aspects of that pact. The commercial industrial logic under which the agreement becomes genuinely consequential is far more relevant as geopolitical rivalries deepen from Pakistan's competition with India and Saudi Arabia's growing rivalry with the United Arab Emirates to Turkey's tensions with Israel and Greece. The Mecca Accords come arguably more of an economic integration than a defense pact. In June, Turkey and Saudi Arabia reached an agreement aimed at reviving the Ottoman-era Hains Railway to establish a trade route linking the Gulf in Europe through Jordan, Syria, and Turkey. The corridor would notably bypass Israel, the United Arab Emirates, and Greece, three countries that only a few years ago stood at the center of plans for greater Arab-Israeli economic integration through the India-Middle East-Europe economic corridor. So just know that there's movement still going on over there. People that were enemies are suddenly becoming friends. All right, got to get into the news. Let's do that. Then we'll be back to finish up this day's program here on 101.1 The Answer.
18: Worldwide because of a display problem. The issue can deactivate turn signals, hazard lights, and other safety warnings during startup. More than 508,000 2025 and 2026 Camry hybrids in the U.S. are affected. Arkansas lawmakers and the NAACP are calling for answers after a state trooper punched an 18-year-old during a traffic stop. Dashcam video shows trooper Moises Arellano taking Alyssa Hackett to the ground and striking her in the face. Arellano remains on active duty as the incident is reviewed. Arkansas State Police are investigating the death of a 43-year-old inmate serving a decades-long prison sentence. David Pyle of Springdale was sentenced to 33 years for fatally stabbing 30-year-old Cody Tisdale on Christmas Eve 2021. Officials have not released details on when or how Pyle died. I'm Trey Westerberg with your News Flash on 101.1 The Answer.
19: With your Sports Flash, I'm John Thayer on 101.1 The Answer. St. Louis Cardinals were winners yesterday as the Cardinals beat the Phillies 2-0 at Busch Stadium. The Cardinals, with the victory, backed 500, 60-60. On the season. The Dodgers walked off the Royals in the bottom of the 10th inning yesterday to beat Kansas City 5-4. The Royals, with the loss, dropped to 49-71. NFL preseason action gets underway this week. For most of the NFL, the Chiefs will play at home on Saturday as they take on the Rams at Arrowhead Stadium. The Cowboys also in action on Saturday. They'll play Saturday night in Seattle against the Seahawks. 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

0: inception, and then he got Duncan involved in it as well. 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And, look, you need to be saving money towards your retirement, but you also need to be looking at how you're going to use that money once you get to retirement. There's a lot of people that do not understand that when you hit a certain age, and I do believe it's 75, you're expected to take a certain amount of money out of your retirement accounts and start using that money. You can't just keep it there forever. You're not allowed to do that. You just can't do that. When we were on last hour, Val was talking in my ear and said that the Tennis Federation or Women's Tennis Federation or who it was.
1: It's the Women's Tennis Association.
0: Okay. Came out and was very clear about this whole thing dealing with transgender men. And what did they say?
1: So the Women's Tennis Association has adopted a major new eligibility policy requiring players to undergo a one-time genetic screening for the SRY gene, SRY gene, before competing on any women's professional tours. Because the policy announced in July, and it begins during this 2026 season, and it's designed to determine eligibility for the female category based on biological sex. The SRY gene is typically located on the Y chromosome and plays a key role in initiating male sexual development before birth. And testing can be conducted through a cheek swab or a blood sample. And, you know, that change represents a significant departure from their previous transgender eligibility rules, because under the earlier policy, transgender women could compete on the women's tour after declaring a female gender identity and maintaining testosterone below the required levels for at least 2 years. But under the new system, biological sex eligibility is instead determined through a one-time genetic screening. They said the purpose is to preserve fair competition in women's professional tennis, and I applaud them.
0: Well, what they found out, and which most people knew, is that when testosterone is available in a male fetus, it's going to develop bigger, you know, stronger muscles and a stronger skeletal foundation and things of that nature. It's just not what's happening at the time that you want to play a certain sport. Your body is inherently, because of your DNA, going through some different changes, and it gives a person who has the male gene along with the female gene, that's how you get a male, is that, you know, you're set up to be stronger and, you know, you can be more athletic and things of that nature.
1: I just think it's a change of the tide, man. It's really uplifting to me as a woman, because I've been fighting this now for, my own...
0: A long time.
1: Persecution for it for 6-7 years, and for speaking out about it when nobody else would. And this is just shows again I was ahead of the curve, Dave. I'm just going to go.
0: All right.
1: I'm just saying, like, this is ridiculous. Like, why are we even talking about this?
0: Well,
1: it's the women's tennis.
0: Well, that's what's interesting about it, because the first word in the league for basketball for women is women.
1: Right. It's not women and men dressed as women.
0: And 98.5% of the country understands that. Another 1.5%, you know, they want to argue that what you think makes you

0: something.
1: They want to get you canceled.
0: Yeah, the League and Enablers and Elite Media want to frame that somehow Sophie Cunningham has forced the League to be about something else besides basketball.
1: Right.
0: Okay, take this headline from The Atlantic, which is a progressive liberal magazine, part of the New York Times, in fact. The WNBA conversation, this is a quote, the WNBA conversation is no longer about basketball, and Sophie Cunningham doesn't get why. Molly Hemingway, who's a great op-ed writer, makes this simple point. The entire point of the WNBA is that men and women are different, and you can't have a functional women's sport if you have men playing in it. And that's from The Federalist. William McGurn, who is a columnist, wrote that the WNBA has worshiped the gods of identity for so long that it can't now insist on a reasonable definition for the first time about that word in its name. The league has surrendered the most potent weapon at its disposal, and that's reality. As this weekend's controversies underscored, the WNBA is now important mainly as a stage for everything but basketball. It's a backdrop for a highly volatile debate that seems only to divide. That according to the Wall Street Journal. I was watching the Indiana Fever play last night against New York, and they won. And as long as they keep that in set up that you just got women competing, it's going to be pretty it's going to be pretty even. But now that you know, Ennis Freedom is saying that he wants to get into the draft, the women's draft, and so does White wants to get into the draft. In fact, he was wearing one of his new wigs that he had purchased and was showing it off on his Twitter account yesterday, and was saying how beautiful he looked and ready to go against women on the court. You know, he's 6'11".
1: Right?
0: He's 6'11". And
1: he's,
0: I'm telling you right,
1: slaughter them.
0: And he weighs 280 pounds.
1: He's going to slaughter them.
0: Well, physically, he'll dominate them.
1: Yeah.
0: That's exactly what will happen. And it's going to be interesting to see what the women's NBA decides to do about
1: well,
0: this.
1: Well, you know, they'll say that, well, he's got high testosterone. We don't allow for that.
0: But see, they don't have any of that.
1: They
0: in,
1: don't?
0: In their,
1: oh,
0: in,
1: okay.
0: In their rules. Their rule just says only, you know, women should be competing. But they don't define, and that you have to define it now. Legally, they don't define what a woman is. And so they're between a rock and a hard place right now. And they're and the people who are running the WNBA is truly destroying the golden goose that they've been delivered in Caitlin Clark. Caitlin Clark is an outstanding basketball player for women's sports. She's amazing to watch it. She's got, I forget, I think last night she passed Sue Bird for 20-20. That's 20 points and 20 assists in any given game. And she's got 8 or 9 of those this year thus far alone. And she's an outstanding player, and a lot of people are buying tickets to go out and watch her play. But the people who are wanting men to play in the WNBA are having no problem with people's sexuality in the NBA and whatever. Are doing everything they can to hurt her on the basketball court. And what's really driving some players batty is that the league has been predominantly, just like the NBA is now, black. Nothing wrong with that. If you're, you know, you're talented and you're the best, you should be playing professional basketball. But some of the black players now can't bring themselves up to say that there's a white girl that's out on the court now with them that can play with them.
1: Yeah.
0: And it really bothers
1: them.
0: It's
1: dominating.
0: You know, they want to keep, they want to make sure that they're not talking about white players or Asian players or any other kind of players. They just want you to be talking about black players. And if you're not talking about just black players, then you're guilty of white privilege because you're not taking, quote, their side. So you might see reverse racism being the downfall of a sport that's been around now for 30 years, and because they didn't keep it just about basketball, that they had to get involved in politics, they're going to run themselves into the ground, and they're going to get rid of them. A lot of people, TV ratings are starting to go down because of this stuff going on all the time in the WNBA. And it's going to be interesting to see how much longer they can succeed. I mean, the only reason they're still there is because of the NBA, the National Basketball Association, the men's league, is giving a bunch of money to them to keep them going. Now they're starting to actually make money, some of the franchises. I mean, who doesn't want to go see the women's team in Indiana, who is the number one offensive team in the nation in the WNBA? They scored over 100 points again last night. They're fun to watch, and people were turning out to watch them. But they're tired of watching their player get beat up on the court night after night after night. All right, we got to get our break in. Let's do that. First break of the 8 o'clock hour here on the Wednesday edition of the Dave Elswick Show. 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
6: In 1783, the Revolutionary War was nearly over, but America's future remained uncertain. Officers in the Continental Army were angry. Congress had failed to provide promised pay, and some considered using the Army's power to force the government's hand. George Washington understood their frustration, but he also knew the liberty they had fought to win could be destroyed by the very army that secured it. Washington confronted his officers and urged them to choose honor, patience, and loyalty to the Republic over rebellion. He could have used their anger to increase his own power. Instead, he used his influence to restrain it. Power asks what it can take. Character asks what duty requires. Washington's lesson still stands. Freedom survives when leaders place principle above ambition and remain faithful to God, country, and the people they serve.
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0: All right, back with you. Philip is online with us, wants to talk to us on the Dave Elswick Show. What do you got for us, Philip?
8: Hey, what I got is, I just was listening this morning, I got to thinking, you know, remember some years back we decided we want to take testosterone out of baseball because it's an unfair advantage. And then some years later, it's okay to put testosterone in women's sport. And somehow that's not an unfair advantage. The irony of that is just mind-boggling to me.
0: Well, it's coming from the left, and they will always make duplicitous statements that have different outcomes.
8: Right.
0: That's what they always do. I mean, and here's how to know what the left is really saying. Look at what they're doing, and then they're saying that, and it's not good. And then they'll start talking about how we on the right are doing it, and it's guilt through association. They do it all the time. Appreciate your call. Thank you very much.
8: Yes, sir.
0: Appreciate you listening. Yeah, that's good. If testosterone is the hormone that's going to drive this argument for so many people, then I would think that if I was a woman basketball player, I would be looking on some way of getting, I mean, men can take testosterone to up their testosterone to have bigger muscles and things of that nature. Why can't women do the same thing?
1: I mean, he's got a point, though, if we ruled it out.
0: Yeah.
1: I mean, they literally took away titles from people in baseball for that, didn't
0: they? Yeah.
1: So, how?
0: They were dosing themselves. That's exactly right. So Barry Bonds and a whole lot of other people.
1: Is it okay now for women to have testosterone?
0: Yeah, I'm surprised that there's not clinics.
1: For men, I mean, to claim they're women and have testosterone.
0: I'm surprised that there's not clinics for women for testosterone enhancement. I mean, I really am. If they want to put an end to this, this is exactly what will start happening. And then, you know, look, the Chinese did this back. What year in the Olympics was the women's Chinese swim team found guilty of, you know, doping with testosterone? And do you remember that the women from China would get up on the starting blocks, and you have the United States, and they'd show her, and then Britain, they'd show her. And then they showed China, and it was a woman that had a mustache and a beard. I mean, I'm not being facetious. You could look at those women and tell that they had been doping up on testosterone.
1: I mean, if you get a beard in general and you're a woman, then you have high testosterone, right?
0: Yeah, that's what I understand. That's what I have understood about it. I'm not a woman, so I haven't asked about it, to be honest with you. But that's something. I'm just thinking. I wonder why they don't. They punished China that year. They started telling their members of their swim team, women's swim team, they couldn't compete because it was known that they were doping up on that stuff. Well, here's the operational constants that you'll get out of the new left. If you can't win, you want to change the rules. That's always their argument. I mean, they want to get rid of the Electoral College. They want to change it and come up with a different way of, you know, whoever has the most popular vote gets the wins the race and things of that nature. It's a helpful way to make sense out of patterns of behavior from what the left does that seem to be, as I've talked about on the air, at face value, inconsistent. It's nicely summarized by Victor Davis Hanson from out in Stanford University. He says, but the overriding commonality among those who on the new left is that if they do not get their way, they always blame the system. Something with the system. Then they seek to change the rules of the system, no matter how hallowed those laws and conventions may have been or how much they themselves benefited from them in the past. When the left lost the White House, Congress, and for the most part, the Supreme Court, it began clamoring to change the system. For left-wing Democrats, that angst also translated into calls to bring in two new blue states, Puerto Rico, Washington, D.C., weaponize the FBI and DOJ, and ally with social media to suppress the news, spy on congressional representatives. All the socialists and communists did was up the ante in destroying norms by calling for the end of the presidency, the Senate, the border, the police, and the Pentagon. This neo-Marxist-driven demand to mandate equality, albeit now substituting racial and gender consciousness for class consciousness, requires the destruction of established traditions, laws, and norms. The radical left's key agendas, defunding the police, destroying the border, granting mass amnesty to illegal aliens, subsidizing wind and solar energy while waging a war on fossil fuels, and expanding racial existentialism in hiring and admissions, have never won more than 30 to 40% support amongst the general public. Yet the solution was not to ask why and then to reflect on that why and then reboot and recalibrate your message in order to discover how you had lost public support. Instead, the solution was what? It was to alter or destroy the system that had denied them power. In other words, no more Electoral College, no more Senate, no more Supreme Court. We'll come back and talk more after the news.
9: Thomas Thomason in Washington. Darlene Graham has advanced to a Republican primary runoff in South Carolina. Appointed by President Trump to fill out the term of her late brother, Senator Lindsey Graham, Darlene Graham will face Congressman Ralph Norman in the special GOP runoff in 2 weeks. In the Minnesota GOP governor's contest, MyPillow founder Mike Lindell came up short in his bid for the party nod. Lisa DeMuth won the Republican primary for governor in Minnesota. On the Democrat side, the Wisconsin governor's primary, the establishment-backed candidate, Milwaukee County Executive David Crowley, managed a razor-thin victory over his Democratic Socialist challenger, Francesca Hong. The search for life in the rubble of Colombia's powerful earthquake is growing more desperate. Search teams are racing the clock to find survivors before it's too late. More details, srnnews.com.
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11: AP Sports, I'm Lisa Dwyer. The Tampa Bay Rays extended their winning streak as Taylor Walls homered from each side of the plate in a 12-4 victory at the Athletics. The Padres are now in a three-way tie for the final two National League wildcard spots after an 11-2 win over the Brewers. McMahon and Grisham got it done for the Yankees in a 4-1 win over the Mariners. Tom Merriam reports.
12: Seattle led 1-0 going to the bottom of the seventh on Randy Arozarena's opposite field home run in the sixth off Ryan Weathers. But New York rallied for four runs against Mariners reliever Michael Rucker, who came in to start the inning. Ryan McMahon's two-run bases-loaded single put the Yanks up 2-1. Two batters later, Trent Grisham also delivered a two-run bases-loaded single.
11: Blake Snell fans 10-6 innings in his return to the Dodgers after a three-month elbow injury layoff, leaving the game tied 1-1 in the sixth for a Dodgers 5-4 win over the Royals. I'm Lisa Dwyer, AP Sports.
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0: You know, something's been going on that hasn't been covered very closely in the news, and today Fox did a little bit of coverage on this. Lieutenant Governor Peggy Flanagan, who scored an impressive win in Minnesota's Democratic primary for Senate, wants to blow up Immigration and Customs Enforcement, ICE, after two slayings rattled her states earlier this year. Quote from her. Now let's talk about Donald Trump's out-of-control ICE force, Flanagan said during her victory speech Tuesday night. We need to rip ICE apart and stop them from terrorizing our communities. And I know this. I know that we can fix our broken immigration system, secure the border, and create a real pathway to citizenship that aligns with our values, unquote. Flanagan is another progressive insurgent challenging the status quo in the Democratic Party and handed Senate Minority Leader Chuck Schumer another defeat in the progressive proxy war in her decisive victory over Congresswoman Craig in Minnesota. Flanagan, like other progressives in the hunt for a position of power in Congress, has honed her left-leaning bona fides by breaking Medicare for All, or backing it up, by the way, Medicaid for All, even though the studies that have done about Medicare for All is that we can't afford it. We cannot afford it. It would be it. We look at how much money we bring in as a government, about $3 trillion a year. They're saying that you need at least another $1 trillion to be able to give everybody Medicare for All. And so all these things that you're hearing from this new group of leftists that are socialists is more of the same, just more of it, and that we're not able to afford it. Flanagan, like other progressives in the hunt, also are looking to be able to push an end to military aid to Israel. She vowed to go after ICE on the campaign trail in the wake of the two deadly immigration enforcement-related shootings of Renee Good and Alex Preddy in Minnesota. You remember both of those folks were in places that they should not have been at, and in both cases had been had tried to run into agents with their cars. Those positions have earned her the backing of progressive heavyweights like Senator Sanders and Omar. She, of course, a congresswoman, and even Senator Tina Smith of Minnesota, whose decision to retire from the Senate opened up the contest. Notably, Senator Amy Klobuchar of Minnesota, who is running for governor, has not weighed in on the race so far. Craig, who was viewed as the safer, more moderate pick, had the backing of the Democratic old guard, including Schumer. Republicans are licking their chops at Schumer getting handed another loss. Morale among Chuck Schumer's establishment is at an all-time low. Bernie Sanders' socialist flank is filling the gap with candidates like Peggy Flanagan and Abdul El-Sayed. Bernadette Breslin, a spokesman for the National Republican Senatorial Committee, told Fox News Digital. And it's also brought, reams of cash into the race. Craig has raised nearly $13 million this cycle, that according to filings from the FEC, while Flanagan has raked in just shy of $7 million. Peggy Flanagan is about bringing about real change, standing up to the big money interests, Andrews told Face the Nation on Sunday. There is a reason why the super PACs and the billionaires. Now, notice that Sanders doesn't say the millionaires and billionaires, because he is a millionaire, are flooding Minnesota with all kinds of money. The same thing as Michigan. Republicans see Flanagan's candidacy in the same vein as Saeed, who last week similarly squeaked out a narrow win over Congressman Stevens, a Democrat from Michigan, who, like Craig, has Schumer's backing. They also have built-in messaging against her. Flanagan was Walz's right hand as the Minnesota fraud scandal ripped across the airwaves and nation. While the scandal killed his prospects of running for re-election as governor, it has so far not kneecapped Flanagan's candidacy, because it hasn't really been brought up in her case. That will stop when we get into really getting ready for November. And Walz's hasn't weighed into the endorsement game in the Senate contest either. They're confident that national Republican candidates of choice, former NFL sideline reporter Michelle DeFoya, will be the one to run and turn Minnesota red. There is also the possibility of Flanagan, who has not raked in the same level of cash that Craig did, may become a resource drain for other key races on the Democrat scorecard. Minnesota and Michigan being in play was not on Schumer's bingo card this cycle, GOP operative told Fox. It remains to be seen which battlegrounds Democrats will have to pull resources from to drag socialists like Peggy Flanagan and Saeed across the finish line in November. Keep in mind that I told you that the Democrat, the National Party, has taken out a mortgage on their headquarters to raise the necessary monies to pay their bills and to have some money during the November run for all of these offices. And it's going to take a lot of money to polish up a turd that's running for, Senate seat or a House seat in some of these races. And that's the kind of money they're going to have to be able to spend. And in fact, some of the big money lenders in the past are holding back their money because they don't see a viable chance that a lot of these people will win in their race. The one thing that gets me excited when I think about this election cycle on the map is Minnesota, said Scott, the chair of the National Republican Senatorial Committee. I think Minnesota gives us a real shot with Michelle Trafoya. What we know without question is she is within a point of the lieutenant governor right now. So if we can continue to let her show the contrast between those two candidates, I think Trafoya is the kind of Republican that can win in Minnesota. I mean, what happens when Trafoya stands on the stage and gives her speeches during the run for the Senate in Minnesota, and she starts pointing out that all of this graft and all of the corruption that's been going on in the government of Minnesota has been happening as well under not just the governor's watch, but under the lieutenant governor's watch as well. I thought it was about an 80-20 deal that the Democrats were going to be able to win the House back in November. I put it at 50-50 now because of the candidates that the Democratic Party has picked. And they're not going to be able to pick off these candidates and put people in that they want like they did with Biden during the last presidential run and putting in their person in Kamala Harris. They're not going to be able to pull that off again. The people are not going to allow them to do it. In fact, they made some changes in their electoral policies in several of these states to keep that from ever happening again. So that's all there. We'll have to see what transpires between now and November. Okay, there's a fatal disease outbreak going on here in the world. And what you should know about it, a big article today on Fox News, infectious disease experts are sharing what they know about the spread of Ebola over in Africa. And could we be at risk? As the death toll from the latest Ebola outbreak in the Democratic Republic of Congo surpasses 2,000 people, infectious disease experts say Americans should remain aware the humanitarian crisis overseas while understanding the reality of domestic risk. The virus has spread quickly and rapidly across parts of eastern and northeastern DRC, and with earlier cross-border cases in Uganda, published government data shows a total of 4,381 confirmed cases. That's a lot of people who live there, so this is not breaking out in a town of 50, but in rural cities of hundreds of thousands. David Wohl, a doctor of medicine in the Division of Infectious Disease at the University of North Carolina at Chapel Hill, in an interview with Fox News, compared to various and previous outbreaks, the pace at which this is moving is unprecedented. The slope is just so catastrophic, with more and more people getting infected at a very significant pace without much slowing down. Controlling transmission has proven particularly difficult in the Congo due to what Wall calls a, quote, perfect storm of adverse conditions. Dense populations and limited access has been complicating efforts to deliver medical care, track contacts, and establish quarantine protocols, he said. There's a conflict in and around the areas, which makes getting in and out of them really tough. Now, what does this mean for us? Well, despite the escalating death toll in Africa, health officials emphasize that the average American faces very little threat from Ebola. This is not something that I think the average person has to worry about acquiring here in the U.S., Wall said, noting that transmission requires close physical contact with bodily fluids from a severely ill or even deceased individual. It doesn't travel across the air and across a room, he added. Even during the massive 2014 West Africa outbreak, which Wall said infected more than 28,000 people, only 4 Ebola cases were diagnosed in the U.S. 2 were imported cases, and 2 nurses contracted the virus while caring for an infected patient in Dallas. Several other Ebola patients who have been infected and diagnosed overseas were medically evacuated to the U.S. for treatment. Quote, we just have so much better public health, healthcare systems, hygiene, and access. It's a very different environment. So you don't have to go to bed tonight worrying that you're going to wake up tomorrow and be infected with Ebola. Be careful of the material that you read on the internet for people who are trying to make some extra money by getting X amount of clicks on their website. We got to get to a break. Let's do that. I got a couple more stories I want to give you some information on here on the Wednesday edition of the Dave Elswick Show.
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0: Something you should keep in mind is that, and I'm sorry to have to get into this, but it's been happening ever since George Floyd, and that is politics being mixed in to your sports. It's happening, and it's already underway, and you're going to have to be aware of it. So I'm going to suggest to you for apps that you have on your phone to keep yourself up to date on what's going on, is that you make sure you get the app for OutKick website, and you look at it on a day-to-day basis and see what the big stories are that are going on there. Right now in the WNBA, nobody's really talking about basketball. They're all talking about political things. They're talking about white privilege and, reverse racism and all the rest of this stuff. And I'm not saying that it's not going on, but I would like to have more of my sports and less politics being reported. OutKick reporting that Ryan Clark has been showing that he's just a month removed from ESPN. He got laid off here just recently at ESPN. And that now he's back on his podcast and he's like gaslighting everybody. That's just a form of lying is what it is. He got its name from the movie Gaslight back in the 50s. There's always an outlet for woke drivel. And it's out there if you want to read it, they say. Clark was laid off from ESPN last month, along with dozens of others, including Cam Newton, Carl Ravage. Clark's removal was the highest high profile, given that it happened during a live taping of NFL Live. He was doing the show, and it came out that he was being let go. And also suspiciously came after OutKick told the network, "We knew Clark was amongst the ongoing layoffs." That's neither here nor there, though. It's just semantics when you really think about it. Clark was then fired, in his words, and then immediately jumped on his Pivot podcast and literally cried racism, as one does in these circumstances. He said he wasn't allowed to be, quote, too black, unquote, at ESPN. Seriously, that's what he said. Okay, so I guess Smith, the black kind of op-ed guy that they've got on ESPN, it doesn't matter that he's black. I guess that he's not, you know, chocolate black or something. I don't know how they rate blackness.
1: Careful, Dave.
0: Well, that's been something that's been argued for a long time. I mean, look, what's his name? The director that did, several black, movies about 20 years ago. What was one of them called? Jungle Fever, I think it was called. And they argued that if you were a light-skinned black, you were many times, finding that people were racist to you from blacks. You know, if a black was, really deep black, he was more black than the guy or lady that was light black. And it was a big question for a lot of them. Anyway, Clark's most recent target has been Sophie Cunningham because of what she said about the WNBA. And they decided to drag Sophie through the mud because she said little girls in locker rooms deserve to be protected and not have men in their locker rooms or even, boys their own age in their locker rooms, and everybody's supposed to be changing their clothes and nudity doesn't matter. It's like people really are pushing to make locker rooms like the shower room in Starship Troopers. If you've ever seen that movie, you know what I'm talking about. If you haven't seen the movie, you might want to watch it. And take a look at it. We're seeing players who don't even average 10 points a game. And that's who's on your networks and TVs answering questions and, starting back and forth about things that aren't even about basketball. Not about basketball at all. But when I tune in to watch any of those shows, I want to hear what they have to say about the sport that I'm interested in. Baseball, basketball, and baseball right now quite often. Or if I'm part of the small crowd out there, some of the soccer they got going on. I am not interested. I get enough politics every other way. I want to talk what's going on as far as the sport is concerned. The Cubs are 4 games out of first place in the Central. Tell me about what they got to do to be able to win the Central. That's what I want to know. All right. We'll pick it all up again tomorrow. We've got another show for you. I'll see you on the radio, 7:05.

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2: Breaking news this hour from Town Hall. I'm Rich Thomason. While prices did rise again last month, it was just a slight increase from June. The Labor Department reports a month-over-month increase, 0.1%. Compared to a year ago, consumer prices were 3.4% higher. The establishment-backed candidate wins Wisconsin's Democratic primary for governor.
3: In Wisconsin, Francesca Hong losing to Milwaukee County Executive moderate David Crowley by a percentage point. Even though she's a Democrat socialist, Bernie Sanders and AOC did not endorse her. Video had surfaced of Hong saying she hates holidays, including Thanksgiving, and then she backtracked, doing a new video saying it was her favorite holiday. Crowley is looking to become Wisconsin's first black governor. He faces Republican Congressman Tom Tiffany, who was endorsed by President Trump.
2: Correspondent Laura Winters, Senator Darlene Graham advancing to a Republican Senate primary runoff in South Carolina. Search for signs of life in the rubble of Colombia's powerful earthquake is growing more desperate. Search teams racing the clock, looking to find survivors before it's too late.
4: With every rescue, there's renewed hope. Applause broke out when Diana Lucia was extracted from the rubble of a site in Cali, one of the worst affected cities. She was taken on a stretcher to a waiting ambulance. It had taken 16 hours to save her. Colombia's president, Abelardo de la Espriella, had hailed the rescue of another woman, Daniela Andrea Lago, in another badly hit city.
2: The BBC's Danny Aberhart. On Wall Street this hour, stocks trading higher. The Dow is up about 8 points. The Nasdaq Composite Index ahead 154 points, and the S&P 500 better by 21 points. 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
6: 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Arkansas lawmakers and the NAACP are calling for answers after a state trooper punched an 18-year-old during a traffic stop. Dashcam video shows trooper Moises Arellano taking Alyssa Hackett to the ground and striking her in the face. Arellano remains on active duty as the incident is reviewed. Arkansas State Police are investigating the death of a 43-year-old inmate serving a decades-long prison sentence. David Pyle of Springdale was sentenced to 33 years for fatally stabbing 30-year-old Cody Tisdale on Christmas Eve 2021. Officials have not released details on when or how Pyle died. Toyota is recalling about 655,000 Camry vehicles worldwide because of a display problem. The issue can deactivate turn signals, hazard lights, and other safety warnings during startup. More than 508,000 2025 and 2026 Camry hybrids in the U.S. are affected. I'm Trey Westerberg with your news flash on 101.1 The Answer.
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8: St. Louis Cardinals were winners yesterday as the Cardinals beat the Phillies 2-0 at Busch Stadium. The Cardinals, with the victory, backed 500, 60-60 on the season. The Dodgers walked off the Royals in the bottom of the 10th inning yesterday to beat Kansas City 5-4. The Royals, with the loss, dropped to 49-71. NFL preseason action gets underway this week. For most of the NFL, the Chiefs will play at home on Saturday as they take on the
7: Rams at Arrowhead Stadium. The Cowboys also in action on Saturday. They'll play Saturday night in Seattle against the Seahawks. 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
7: 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Here's Patty in Greenville, South Carolina. Who are you going to vote for, Patty? You voting for Darlene or Ralph?
4: No, Ralph. And so I just heard Joey, and he did make a good point about the president. But sure. What question kept coming back in my mind was, why is Lisa Murkowski backing her with such a nice contribution? We are furious with Lisa Murkowski, especially on the Save America Act.
7: Well, wait a minute. Back up. I'm not aware of something. Lisa Murkowski has supported Darlene Graham?
4: Yes, I think with the $10,000 contribution, if I'm hearing right.
7: No. Wait a minute. I know there's been drama and there's been a report that Darlene supported her friend, who's apparently a pretty liberal, pro-choice, pro-abortion activist with a campaign contribution. But I'm not even I don't even know if that's 100% true. But we'll look into the report that you heard about Lisa Murkowski, because you're right. I'm over Lisa Murkowski. Woman is a disaster.
4: We're going to lose our country to communists because of her and Mitch, Cocaine Mitch. I mean, yep. Seriously.
7: You're right. You're right on the money. No, I got, and these are the questions people have, Patty. You're so right, and these questions are relevant. They are important. They're fair. I'd love to ask Ms. Graham Nordone. I'd like to get her on the show, and we're reaching out. We're trying. We had Ralph on a week or two ago, and it's only fair to interview her, and I want to be fair and respectful. And look, I liked her brother a lot. I didn't agree with him on a lot of some of the foreign policy stuff, but frankly, he was good for South Carolina. He always won handily. He was a friend of the show, and I liked him. So I'm very sorry for her loss. I know she's going through a lot, but I think it's absolutely relevant and fair to expect her to give interviews. Here's an upstate. JD from the upstate writes, we know enough about Darlene. Her only contribution is to her best friend, an ex-Democrat senator who's pro-abortion. And she doubled the size of the department she was over. I would like to know, to be honest with you, if I'm Darlene Graham and Lisa Murkowski is trying to cozy up to my campaign, the smart move would be, hey, Lisa, thanks, but no thanks. I don't need your help. Because if Lisa Murkowski is supporting Darlene, now, understand, that's an establishment circle we're talking about, right? But at the end of the day, Lisa Murkowski is loathed by South Carolina Republicans, as well as most Republicans all over the country, including Alaska. She's only in that office because of stupid ranked choice voting. I think Darlene's got to be careful. Of course, there were primaries in Minnesota, Wisconsin, the stunning, epic collapse of the lunatic chef Francesca Hung. We'll go to our newsroom and get Roger P. Shulman to break it all down for you. And the M&M Extra, the M&M Experience, my daily chat with Mark Davis, part of the M&M Extra podcast. It's all coming up here on the Mike Gallagher Show. 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Want to do something meaningful with lasting impact during this 250th anniversary of America? Take less than 10 minutes and read the Declaration of Independence. My friends at Americans for Prosperity have launched the Declaration Project, a nationwide effort to help Americans rediscover the principles that made this country exceptional. Dignity, freedom, opportunity, self-governance. The Declaration tells us that all men are created equal, our rights come from our Creator, and government derives its just powers from the consent of the governed. These truths aren't just museum pieces. They're the foundation of American liberty. This July, read the Declaration aloud with your friends and family, at your cookout, on the porch, on the beach. Then talk about what those words ask of us today. 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That's why AFP is leading the charge to secure our founding principles for the next 250 years. 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
11: Breaking news this hour from Town Hall, Amit Thomason. The latest inflation numbers offer some cautiously encouraging news for American families, even as prices remain higher than many would like.
12: New figures released today by the Labor Department shows inflation eased slightly in July. Consumer prices rose 3.4% compared to a year ago, down from 3.5% in June. On a month-to-month basis, prices increased just 0.1%. While that's still above the Federal Reserve's long-term target of 2%, the report suggests that some of the economic pressures that have worried policymakers and consumers in recent months may be beginning to moderate. Bernie Bennett in Washington.
11: Senator Darlene Graham will advance to a Republican primary runoff in South Carolina. She'll face veteran Congressman Ralph Norman in 2 weeks. President Trump is confirming it. He says for security reasons he did slip away from Air Force One following last month's NATO summit in Turkey.
13: I guess there was a threat out there. I didn't really ask too much about it. I get a lot of threats.
14: President Trump confirming a report that first appeared in the Washington Post that he was spirited off Air Force One and onto a different plane before departing Turkey last month because of a credible threat from Iran.
13: I go by Secret Service and the military. They wanted me to go on a different flight, a different plane.
14: Trump stowed away in an airport catering container that took him to a smaller aircraft on which he flew to the UK.
13: I do what they say.
14: There he secretly reboarded the decoy jet, then descended from it and climbed back aboard the new Air Force One gifted by Qatar. I'm Ben Thomas.
11: A wildfire in British Columbia, Western Canada, expanded overnight. It had already forced about 20,000 people to flee their homes. Stocks have turned mixed on Wall Street now. The Dow is down 31 points, while the NASDAQ is 138 points higher. More on these stories, townhall.com.
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17: 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Arkansas State Police are investigating the death of a 43-year-old inmate serving a decades-long prison sentence. David Pyle of Springdale was sentenced to 33 years for fatally stabbing 30-year-old Cody Tisdale on Christmas Eve 2021. Officials have not released details on when or how Pyle died. Toyota is recalling about 655,000 Camry vehicles worldwide because of a display problem. The issue can deactivate turn signals, hazard lights, and other safety warnings during startup. More than 508,000 2025 and 2026 Camry hybrids in the U.S. are affected. Arkansas lawmakers and the NAACP are calling for answers after a state trooper punched an 18-year-old during a traffic stop. Dashcam video shows trooper Moises Arellano taking Alyssa Hackett to the ground and striking her in the face. Arellano remains on active duty as the incident is reviewed. I'm Trey Westerberg with your news flash on 101.1 The Answer.
18: With your sports flash, I'm John Thayer on 101.1 The Answer. NFL preseason action gets underway this week. For most of the NFL, the Chiefs will play at home on Saturdays. They take on the Rams at Arrowhead Stadium. The Cowboys also in action on Saturday. They'll play Saturday night in Seattle against the Seahawks. St. Louis Cardinals were winners yesterday as the Cardinals beat the Phillies 2-0 at Busch Stadium. The Cardinals with the victory back to 500, 60-60 on the season. The Dodgers walked off the Royals in the bottom of the 10th inning yesterday to beat Kansas City 5-4. The Royals with the loss dropped to 49-71. 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
19: 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We're 101.1, The Answer, where Little Rock comes to talk.
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0: From the wild world of D.C. politics to America's culture clash, brace yourself for the reality check you've been waiting for. The one and only.

0: Oh, I'd have to say, Roger, today's your last day. You're not able to be on the Mike Gallagher Show anymore. If you just stammered and stuttered. In all of your years, Roger, have ever you seen a network performance like that?
1: I didn't even know that was a network. I thought that was just some cable thing that was not done very well. I'd quit before I started sounding that bad. If I sound that bad, I'm going to head to Clearwater Beach and just work out there at the concession
0: stand. Yeah, let's just sell hot dogs on the beach. I mean, because you got to give that up. I mean, and he's got his head hanging down like he's positively ashamed.
1: Well, these guys have no impartiality. I mean, the guy looked like he was going to cry or something and go out to his car. And
0: That's wild.
1: That was amazing.
0: How do I ask this artfully and then just dead air? Just he couldn't even talk. I mean, hey, Steve, you're on TV. You see that red light over the camera? You got to look into that thing and talk. You can't just put your head down and get ready to break out into tears. Yeah, do that, Roger. Yeah. Oh, no. Oh, what are we going to do? Poor Francesca. What's she going to do? Well, now, Roger, Francesca can go back, as I put it earlier on social media, she can go back to rage cooking Thanksgiving turkeys. She doesn't like Thanksgiving. She doesn't like turkeys. She doesn't like America. But she can go back to the kitchen.
1: Well, actually, I think people in Wisconsin decided, hey, we like Thanksgiving. I used to live 15 miles from Wisconsin. People in Wisconsin like Thanksgiving. They like American stuff, even if they're somewhat crazy liberal sometimes. And in any case, Milwaukee County Executive David Crowley won over her. And Crowley, who's 40, would be the state's first black governor if he wins in November. He'll face Representative Tom Tiffany, who is endorsed by President Trump. So we'll see what happens. I mean, as you said, these polls are totally worthless. People, I don't think, even give real answers anymore on these things. You can't really get a hold of people on the phones, so I don't even know how they get these things. I guess they get three people, and they weight it, and they put out what they want, and then we get results like this. It's just a mess.
0: Give us a rundown of other states as well. I know there was an election in Michigan. Of course, we've covered South Carolina. Darlene Graham Nordone is going to face off against Ralph Norman. But give us some of the other results from last night's big night.
1: Well, in Minnesota, Democratic Senator Amy Klobuchar has won the Democratic nomination for governor. She continues her efforts to replace outgoing Governor Tim Walz, who is a self-described knucklehead. He's called himself that on network television. He dropped out because of the massive multi-billion-dollar fraud scandal under his watch. Klobuchar will face the winner of a very crowded Republican primary in November. Now, she's in a unique position. She's the United States Senator until 2031, and she does not have to resign her post to run. So if she loses, she just goes back to the Senate. And incumbent Congresswoman Ilhan Omar, she looks to be on track for her fifth term as Minnesota voters continue their far-left streak. So that's what's going on there. And
0: before you do that, hold that thought for just a moment. Before you go to talk about Mike Lindell and his unfortunate defeat last night in the gubernatorial race, it makes me crazy that people like Amy Klobuchar or Russell Fry, for that matter, in South Carolina, can hold one seat, run for another, and then if they lose, go back to the seat that they held. That makes me crazy, Roger. Why should Amy Klobuchar get to keep her U.S. Senate seat if she fails in her bid to be governor? It makes no sense.
1: Well, maybe it's time for some federal legislation to change that. That could easily be done. I really don't know why that is allowed. The states allow it too. The states could make rules to change that also. It's just something that might need to be looked at in the future.
0: It shouldn't be. Well, it shouldn't happen. It shouldn't be allowed to happen. It's ridiculous. It's a disgrace that these people get to hang on to their cushy jobs if they don't get what they want in the other race and go back. You want to run for another office, you then quit. Do the honorable thing and quit the position you're in and give it to somebody else. It's absolutely insane. Speaking of polls, there were a number of polls that showed Mike Lindell was ahead over, I think, Lisa DeMuth in Minnesota, but sadly he went down to defeat last night as well.
1: Now, at one point, he was refusing to concede, saying there were irregularities in the vote total. He lost by about 11 percentage points, and that equates to about 45,000 votes. He said there's, at one point, there's 265,000 votes left to count, and he said he was down about 18,000 at that point. I don't know if that's the case or not. We'll see as the final votes are counted. You know, there's always these little things that happen in these elections. The possibility is there, but I doubt it. I really doubt it.
0: Well, and in the story, it's hard. And Mike's a friend, and of course, I've obviously sponsored and advocated for his great company for years. But he made a decision to sort of float an amnesty proposal for illegals who were working hard in America and all of that. And man, they felt like the roof caved in. People are saying, what in the world? You're going to go against Trump's mass deportation effort? And look, Mike is a good, good friend and aligned closely with President Trump. But many people found that to be a very peculiar turn in the road for the MyPillow King.
1: Yeah, with Trump's endorsement, he probably should have just gone down the Trump line and maybe brought that up later in some sort of fashion, but this was not the time to do that at all.
0: Yeah, no, it's bad timing, and I think it was a self-inflicted wound that I guess he couldn't recover from. So we're sorry to see him get defeated, but, you know, wow, what a ride we got. We got a lot of crazy stuff happening, Roger. Look, let me just pick your brain before I let you go, because I'm struggling with this a little bit. On the one hand, I almost want the real radical, crazy, far-left, America-hating loonies to win in the primaries so that, you know, reasonable Republicans can beat them in the general election, right?
1: So normal people can win, yes.
0: Right. On the other hand, people are saying, no, now's the time to stamp out this DSA scourge. Now's the time to reject the Francesca Hungs of the world. Where do you fall down? Do you want to nip it in the bud now, or do you want to wait until the general election?
1: I think the Democratic Party is in some disarray here. You've got the more or less normal people, and you've got these folks who want to eliminate everything, including Thanksgiving and statues and everything else. I would rather have the lunatics running against the more normal people, and perhaps that would nip it in the bud. But I think the Democrats have got a real problem right now. They're going to have to figure out whether they want to be lunatics or semi-normal.
0: Amen. Thanks, Roger. Roger P. Shulman checking in the newsroom. A lot more coming up on this busy, busy, action-packed Wednesday. What would you prefer? Do you wish that the loonies would win, that the far-left crazies of the Democrat Party would win now so that they could get thumped in November? I will remind you, there's no guarantee they'd lose in November. That's why I'm kind of glad that they politically get picked off one by one when we have the chance. How do you see it? 800-655-MIKE, 800-655-6453. Join us.
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0: A lot of text messages pouring in. South Dakota writes they need to be beaten, talking of the DSA socialists, at any and all times, now and later. To me, there's such a clear difference between the so-called moderate Dems and Republicans. If you can't see the difference, I question the info somebody is consuming. Arizona. I'm in Arizona. I say nip these DSA idiots in the bud right now. Because if they lose now, maybe they'll start to think, hey, we're not doing as well as we thought. And they'll stop trying. South Carolina. If the lunatics lose in the Democrat primaries, that means even Democrats don't like them. It'll stunt their growth. And finally, from Michigan, in my opinion, Mike, the quicker the DSA is out, the better it is for America and for all Americans not to listen to their garbage. And it is garbage. I mean, look, today's Democrat Party has morphed into something that our parents and grandparents wouldn't recognize. I think often of my late mom and dad, a couple of Blue Dog Democrats, John F. Kennedy voters, they wouldn't recognize even my dad's own state. Did you see what they did in Massachusetts yesterday? Did you see the signing ceremony of Democrat Governor Maura Healey signing a bill that will now legalize abortion up until the moment of birth? If you don't think there's evil, Oh, no, evil is here and all around us. 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
17: With SRN News, I'm Bob Agnew in Washington. Moderate Democrat David Crowley has won the Wisconsin primary for governor. The Milwaukee County executive defeated Democrat Socialist Francesca Hong. Crowley's vying to become Wisconsin's first black governor. He pitched himself as a candidate best positioned to win in November against Republican U.S. Representative Tom Tiffany, who is endorsed by President Trump. Lieutenant Governor Peggy Flanagan won the Minnesota Democrat Senate primary in the latest victory for an insurgent progressive over the party's establishment. Flanagan on Tuesday defeated Central U.S. Representative Angie Craig with a pledge to fight the influence of corporations and confront the Trump administration. The search for life in the rubble of Colombia's powerful earthquake is growing more desperate as search teams push up against a key time threshold to try and locate survivors. The experts say that the first 48 to 72 hours is crucial for retrieving people alive. This is SRN News.
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21: In 1783, the Revolutionary War was nearly over, but America's future remained uncertain. Officers in the Continental Army were angry. Congress had failed to provide promised pay, and some considered using the army's power to force the government's hand. George Washington understood their frustration, but he also knew the liberty they had fought to win could be destroyed by the very army that secured it. Washington confronted his officers and urged them to choose honor, patience, and loyalty to the Republic over rebellion. He could have used their anger to increase his own power. Instead, he used his influence to restrain it. Power asks what it can take. Character asks what duty requires. Washington's lesson still stands. Freedom survives when leaders place principle above ambition and remain faithful to God, country, and the people they serve.
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2: 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That includes the First Lady, Melania, and their son, Barron. We're not talking about just go out there and do this. We are talking about a video that shows exactly where they shop, what they've been doing, where they could be, how it can happen.
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0: 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And hear from national voices like Chris DeGaulle, Scott Jennings, Hugh Hewitt, Larry Elder, and Mike Gallagher. 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
1: Thursday edition of the Dave Elswick Show. It's going to be a good one. In the first hour, Bumper to Bumper, as they usually are, will be on with us on this Thursday. But Duck and Joe will be in the studio together. If you want to ask them a question about your car, give them a call at 501-1011. That's where you get a hold of them, and you can talk to them on the air about your particular problem. David Fisher will be on and talk about the economy as well.
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2: 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This is a very packed show. Will's in studio. Jordan is also in studio. Mike Pompeo is going to be joining us a little bit later. We are first addressing the election coming out of Wisconsin last night. Very, very tight election. Not expected, as the front runner really went down and by still a very, very slim margin. But you have a Democrat Socialist candidate who was supposed to be, by a pretty large percentage, taking this one easily. David Crowley, though, pulls off the upset. Again, not necessarily a centrist Democrat, right, but a more Democrat. I saw even some of my more leftist friends saying, thank God that David Crowley pulled this off. Maybe just the fact that they don't want every Democrat Socialist candidate to start reshaping their party. So I guess in some ways you can look at this as a win, but it also shows how close can be even in a state like Wisconsin.
4: And what we're talking about, Wisconsin, we're talking about the Midwest. So yeah, we're talking about getting into the center of the country. It's one thing when you have coastal elites in New York and California and you know, kind of the Northeast, where the Bernie Sanders and the AOCs originate kind of out of, and the DSA. But when you start going into Midwestern states like Wisconsin, yes, the Democrats have been popular there for a long time. It's a labor state.
2: It's a different kind of
4: Democrat. But Republicans have shown time and time again that we can win there. Now, what's interesting is that still an option for us statewide if a communist can get so close to winning? Because I think that's what AOC, everyone's actually concerned about with this DSA label. The DSA label is just soft communism. It's because in America, if you walk down saying we're pro-communist, then you can't still be partnered with the Democrat Party.
2: Right.
4: This is like we're the leftist, more social welfare of the party. And what we're seeing then is it moving across the country. So a 0.4 win in a Democrat primary with someone who is highly qualified, and Democrats get breathing a sign of relief that they possibly can maintain control of the governorship there. But the fact I looked at it, what I look at is, you know, I don't judge their failure by one election cycle. The fact that they are even playing this close in Wisconsin. I will add the other part that is very strange, Will. The polling was
2: so off.
4: So were they basically, how were they only polling her supporters and not polling any of his?
2: Her polls were
5: single digits. The last five Wisconsin governor Democrat primary polls had her up 22 points, 18 points, 25 points, 29 points, and 20 points.
2: I mean, that is your relaxing going into this election.
5: Right. That's in the Marquette University poll. It had her up 25 points, the second most. That is actually one of the best most reputable polls in the state, and used in presidential elections as well. It's not like there's some Democrat shop that you go to for polling.
2: Did something happen?
5: It's wild.
2: At the last minute that would like have shifted this so significantly?
5: No, look, I feel like all of the news was already baked into these. All of the negative stuff, all of the, oh, she doesn't like Thanksgiving. Oh, she doesn't like that. If anything, she started to, you know, moderate some of her positions in the language, the rhetoric she used in the final days. One, I think it shows you that polling, once again, completely broken in this country. Yeah. But two, it makes you wonder about the apparatus within the state, the Democrat apparatus, and how they were able to turn out, even though the opinion poll said they liked one candidate, they were still able to turn out people at the end of the day for Crawley.
2: Let's throw the polls out for a second. This is how close it was. 39.8% for Crowley, 39.4% for Hong. You are talking about a swing of 0.4% that decided this election. If you ever thought your vote, one vote doesn't count, look at a state like Wisconsin. We'll be back in just a minute. I do want to take calls from you, 1-800-684-3110. Is this a good sign that they can, you know, be defeated, or is it a bad sign that it can get this close? Because you could not be closer. As we're looking into it, I don't think there's a call for a recount, but goodness, that's about as close as you can get.
5: And she has conceded even last night, so I don't think she's looking at spending the money to try and get a recount.
2: Phone lines are open for you, 1-800-684-3110. We're also going to continue on with Know Your Rights Week. We got a special video presentation coming up in a couple segments that you're not going to want to miss.
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2: Welcome back to Seculo. Phone lines are open at 1-800-684-3110, 1-800-684-3110 to be on the air today. Let's go ahead, actually, and take one of these calls off the bat. Let's go to Jeff, who's calling in North Carolina. Got some comments. Go ahead.
12: Hey, guys. Probably too early to open up the conspiracy box, but with the way the polling was in this situation, is it possible that they knew they were going to have a problem if Ms. Hung won this, so they somehow just found just enough votes to get this done?
2: Well, of course, it does play out in a pretty hilariously, relatable way, I guess you could say, that they've had, because we went to bed last night, as a lot of people did. Will and I were texting going, oh man, this is 1%, under 1%. We were discussing it back and forth. I forgot until I got into the studio to even look and then was told that she had lost. I mean, I don't want to say it's conspiratorial, but at least you could say it feels like a similar playbook.
5: Well, and once again, I think we should play this. This is from NBC News last night during the election coverage, because Steve Kornacki, who's kind of the data guy on NBC News, I know many of you probably don't watch the election coverage on NBC News,
2: or
5: but
2: local.
5: But he's well known. He's got a good personality for it. But here's one of the reporters who is looking at the data, and they happen to have five missing USB sticks from Milwaukee that had the wrong data on. It was just human error. But let's play this, because it definitely opens up the door for people to be like, wait a second, again in the Midwest with the all of a sudden getting the ballots at the last hour?
2: Yeah.
5: Let's play it.
13: I guess the exact thing, yes, is if five of the USB sticks were missing results from the election, so then they have to go try to re-grab them. And they're all the folks behind the scenes are talking about this as well, so we can also... Look, it's unfortunate.
14: The folks behind the scenes here, you're saying?
13: Yes.
14: How do I ask this artfully?
5: The most painful minute, 40 seconds
2: well,
5: on air.
2: He knows what he's trying.
5: Because he's
2: he
5: like,
2: what
5: I
2: he's
5: can't
2: about to
5: say
2: open up.
5: Stop the steal, right? Like, he can't use those words. But that's what it feels like. It's like, oh, okay. So in this race that wasn't supposed to be close, that all of a sudden is super close, now are you going to have people in the DSA that are saying, you know, this election is stolen? Like, the irony is there. You can tell Steve Kornacki is, like, on the cusp of wanting to ask the question. And the poor data guy is sitting there going like, it's unfortunate. Yeah, we're all talking about it behind the scenes that, oh, whoops, five USB had 15,000 votes on them, I believe was the number.
2: And there was a press conference. Should we play this? This is a press event from, this is from the Democrat Socialists of Wisconsin.
5: Yes.
2: They addressed it. Let's hear what they had to say by date.
15: What we uncovered was that five of the sticks had the audit log downloaded and not the results. It's a human error. These things can happen. So basically what we need to do is go back to the operations center, and we're going to download out of those five machines the results.

0: this that. Would happen when it's that close. Like, if five USB sticks had if this human error had happened, then and it was the 25 points blowout that they were predicting in the polls, no one would be questioning it.
1: You never want to see this happen, even if it's a candidate you don't like, who maybe is the one that's on the receiving end of this, you know, controversy, because it again uproots the foundation of our election integrity. And that becomes an issue, whether that's Republicans or Democrats. If both start playing by rules that get a little blurry, it underrules the entire system.
0: Well, in Jordan, there's two things here, right?
2: In 2026.
1: You five USB sticks, I mean, that are even rolling around. Like, what are we doing here?
2: We are undermining people's faith in our electoral process, and that's exactly what they want to do, is criticize us whenever we question it, by the way.
1: Right.
2: Which is just, we're just questioning basic tech here. Our voting should be the highest level of security. It should have the best technology. And if we have to, we should have the best people running the systems instead of 75-year-old volunteers. God bless those volunteers for doing it, because they volunteer and do it for free most of the time. But they're trying to run a computer system that then runs into another system that runs into another card system.
1: You got
2: to
1: print.
2: And then print it out and run it into another system.
1: I mean, we voted last week
2: in our primary.
1: And I feel very confident the people I voted for. Yeah, I voted on day one. Okay, I voted on election day. And there is that moment every time where you're like, I hope this is all.
2: I hope this actually goes right.
1: It doesn't feel right.
2: Well, and then you realize they're on a USB. You know,
1: sticks. That's how it's working. Yeah, I didn't know that.
2: This is not really how life works much anymore. It's like from espionage movies of the 1990s.
0: Well, and on top of that, I think that goes to show what we fight here at the ACLJ when we talk about we're trying to get the voter rolls, make sure they're clean and accurate in California, in places like Maryland, where we're actually moving forward, trying to get data from the states. And out in California, remember that response we got from the Secretary of State's office of, we can't give you the data on all the times we've removed someone that's a non-citizen, because we don't track that. So even that fact, even if they are doing what they're supposed to do, it's things like that give you pause, and you sit there and you go, okay, wait a second. California saying they don't track when they remove non-citizens from their rolls. In Wisconsin, wait a second. Five USB sticks happened to not have the data on it, and then they had to go back and get it, and then you have to make sure it's all that. It's all of these things that when people talk about things like the SAVE Act, when they talk about things like cleaning up voter rolls, it's this. It's that the American people just want to have faith in their vote.
1: You don't even have to think. You don't want to have to think about it.
0: Right. And that's what we're seeing here in real time, is another event that a close election should just be that. It should just be, that was a close election and the two candidates ran hard, but one ended up winning and one didn't. Instead, whenever there's a close election, and sometimes when it's not even a close election, you start to look at it and you're like, there's a lot of anomalies going on here. And that's what fuels, as our caller said, is it too early to bring up the conspiracies? It's not like this candidate is who, the vast majority of America would prefer to be the governor of Wisconsin. Governors have a lot of power. But you start to look at this and you realize, okay, there are pieces in place for her not to win. Bernie Sanders did not endorse her. AOC did not endorse her. Yeah. So maybe she was too far left. You mentioned you saw leftists that you know that are like, I don't know if I want to categorize them as leftists, but more liberal voters that are saying, hey, we're glad this person didn't win.
1: Yeah, they were scared of them.
0: So you can see why the polls could have been wrong. And maybe they were just hyper polling in Madison, one of the most liberal cities in America. And that could be the answer, that the polls just don't do the right thing. But now you have this layer of uncertainty, because they couldn't get it right in a primary for governor in Wisconsin. And I think that's one reason why we can't stop our job at the ACLJ of ensuring the integrity of elections, but that why this issue won't go away for people either, because these things keep happening.
1: Yeah, it keeps undermining all of everyone's beliefs in how this all works. And look, like even here in Tennessee, they had like a new setup now. We're back to like the old curtains. I noticed, right. But the curtains are not tall enough. I could see everyone voting. It was very strange. The whole thing was weird. I'm like, if you're over 6 feet tall, I could see everything going on. I couldn't see screens.
2: Primaries where you have to verbally say in front of everyone, Are you going to be voting Republican?
1: They did give you a point option this year. You could point.
2: I wasn't addressed that,
1: but my wife was. She said, hey, you could point.
0: You just point. So you don't you just,

0: point, but I did, and again, all those little things that you're like, this is so strange. That being said, hey, phone lines are open. I want to hear from you. We got a special video in the next segment you're going to want to see, and you're going to want to share it when it gets posted. Another fun video from Will. It is Know Your Rights Week. And look, that ties in completely to what we're doing here, the election side of it. Look, the free exercise and establishment clause, I remember reading this amazing script they wrote, are the twin pillars, Will, of our founders built to safeguard religious liberty. It's the freedom they considered first among our God-given rights. And during Know Your Rights Week, every gift is doubled. I've said this a billion times, but it's true. Every gift is doubled to fight to preserve your religious liberty. I want you to go to aclj.org/act and keep us in the fight. As you'll see in those videos we put out, we're defending your right to hold a Bible study in your home. We're doing that at the Supreme Court of the United States. We're defending the employee fired for having a Bible on their desk. We've helped countless employees get religious accommodations to go to church, including even with major corporations like Walmart that we've been able to work with. Every day, we hear from people around the country who need help defending their rights. And I'm sure maybe you do as well. Maybe you don't know. We do that at absolutely no cost. Our clients never pay. Just like you don't pay to watch this show or listen to this show, there's no paywalls here at the ACLJ, whether it's for the legal work or for the media side. 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Helps keep your religious liberty preserved, whether that's in court or whether that is out of court or through the media. And you never get a bill. Never get a legal bill. Never get a subscription. But I want you to go to aclj.org right now and do it today. Have your gift doubled. We'll be right back.
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0: We get to this. It's all right. I was just planning out this video presentation. I don't know if we want to start with it. Will, if you want me to lead up to it. Will's put together, this team has put together great video packages. The first one, it's really fun. We aired it on Monday. That it was able to share, and people are sharing on social media. This one's going to go up tomorrow. So if you like this and you want to share it independently of the broadcast, tomorrow it's going to go up on all our social platforms and on YouTube. And I encourage you with these videos. They're made, yes, we hope you really like them. We hope you enjoy them. We hope you get informed by them. But they are made also to reach new people that maybe wouldn't tune into an hour show, or maybe they need something that is a bit more palatable, a bit more digestible, something that's a bit more fun to watch. So I know you're going to like it because you already like Will. You already like our team here. But we think that there are people who don't normally watch that will enjoy this content as well. So I'm going to encourage you, when you see it get posted tomorrow, to share it on all platforms that you can. It's a very shareable. It's made to be shared. It's made to just get informed. So I'm going to set this one up. This is the second video in our Know Your Rights Week, you know, video presentations. Will, what's this one about? Can we, you want me to tease it? Actually, you know what? It speaks for itself. So here you go. Here's Will.
5: You'll get fired for that Bible. All right, let's clear something up because I hear this one a lot. If you open your Bible at work, you're going to get fired.
6: Wrong. Dead wrong. Here's the myth. A government employee opens a Bible at their desk, holds a lunchtime Bible study in a conference room, and somebody in the office goes, "Whoa, whoa, whoa, can't do that. Separation of church and state." Sounds official. Sounds like it should be true. It's not what the founder said. It's not what the Constitution says. And it's definitely not what the Supreme Court has said. Here's the actual truth. The First Amendment's got two parts when it comes to religion, and people love to only remember one of them. Part one, the Establishment Clause. The government can't set up an official religion, and they can't force one on you. That's fine. Part two, the one everyone forgets, the Free Exercise Clause. The government also can't stop you from practicing your religion. Also fine. These two aren't fighting each other. They're on the same team. And religious speech? Same constitutional protection as any other speech. The Supreme Court has said it more than once. Exhibit A. Coach Kennedy. High school football coach. After every game, he'd walk out to the 50-yard line, kneel down, and pray. By himself. Quiet. Personal. Nobody's arms being twisted. The school district looks at this and says, "That's an Establishment Clause problem," and disciplines him. The ACLJ files an amicus brief at the Supreme Court and makes the case that the Establishment Clause was never supposed to be used as a weapon against religious liberty. It was supposed to protect it. The Supreme Court agrees. It rules in his favor. He wasn't speaking for the school. He was a guy on his own time doing his own thing, same as any coach chatting on a cell phone or checking a text after the final whistle. Translation: your job doesn't get to silence your personal life just because your personal life happens to involve God. Now the Bible study. Same logic, different room. If coworkers can spend their lunch break talking fantasy football, reading a paperback, a voluntary Bible study during that same lunch break gets the same green light. Nobody's forced to attend. Nobody's work is interrupted. It's personal time. It's a personal choice. End of story. Myth number two. And I enjoy debunking this one. That the Establishment Clause means government buildings have to be scrubbed clean of anything religious. Like, faith has to check itself at the metal detector. Not true. It never was. And the First Amendment calls for an accommodation, not an exile. In fact, the federal government has actual written guidelines on this. They say employees get to engage in religious conversation and activity to the same degree they're allowed to engage in non-religious conversation and activity. That's according to the government's own rule book. You can't single out and shut it down just because it's religious. Now for the fine print. There are limits. Nobody gets pressured into it. Nobody gets coerced. And a supervisor can't imply, even subtly, that showing up to a Bible study helps your next promotion, or that skipping it hurts your career. The second coercion enters the picture, the protection's gone. This only works if it's genuinely, completely voluntary. Bottom line, personal time, no pressure, no coercion. That's the whole test. Clear it, and the Constitution's got your back. At your desk, in the break room, and at the 50-yard line, wherever. If you think your employer crossed that line and came after your religious liberty, don't just sit on it. Go to aclj.org/help. Because when it's your job on one side and your rights on the other, the ACLJ is there for you. Learn more at aclj.org/rights.
0: There it is. That's our second video in that series, the Know Your Rights series. If you like that, again, the first one's available to share on all the platforms. Just look for it. It's there. Second one will be that one you just saw. It'll be coming out independently of the broadcast, its own post tomorrow. I'm going to encourage you to share this. I see a lot of people who really like these. Well, one person just said they'd like to have a barbecue with you.
7: Oh, well, am I doing the cooking or am I going to their barbecue?
0: You're pretty good. Cook?
7: Yeah, I can grill, but also sometimes I just want to kick back, relax, I enjoy their food.
0: I prefer you boil.
7: See, I saw people asking if I was going to grow a beard next.
0: I've seen you with a beard.
7: I used to have a beard a long time ago.
0: Yeah, why not? We three beards.
8: We three beards.
0: Phone lines are open, 1-800-684-3110. 1-800-684-3110 to be on the air today. Look, we got a couple minutes left. Do we have time to take one of these calls?
7: Yeah.
0: Let's go for it. Let's go Judy. Judy in South Carolina. You are on the air.
9: Hi. My question is, has anyone discussed how, if one of these self-professed communists does get elected, they're going to swear on the Bible to uphold the Constitution?
0: Yeah, well, Judy, some have. I mean, look, you have the mayor of New York City who, and again, not a communist. We do have to, they hate when you say it.
8: Yeah, they're not self-described communists.
0: They're self-described socialists
8: that don't believe in private property rights. They don't believe in the Democratic Republic of the United States. They don't believe in prisons. Yeah, they are communists. They probably want, prisons for their political enemies.
0: They're Sinos, but not socialists in name only.
8: Sinos? You're going to put, yes, that's a new thing. I like that.
0: Yeah.
8: It just means communist. Here's the thing. I think there's a lot of people who have sworn an oath to the Constitution in this country who, haven't actually worked to uphold that over the years.
0: Yeah.
8: And yes, I don't think anyone's going to actually be able to get them removed from office for their failing to uphold the oath.
0: Well, if they're legal, look, if people are voting for them, I'm sorry. That's just the way the cookie crumbles, if you will. Like, that is where we live in the society where if you do get elected, you know what? They got legally elected. That's just where we are. We got to just fight back in terms of the way they're, your media presentation gets out there. We got to fight back against their social media influence. Those are the things that are driving it. And look, it even has to do with personalities. It has to do with, people who are able to speak on camera well. They're able to communicate and discuss. Because a lot of these people are great communicators. Yeah. I think when you really break it down, they're incredible communicators. Even if you disagree with what they have to say, we have to at least be honest. We have to be honest when they do have things that maybe are candidates or maybe the more moderate candidates. Look what happened in New York City. Okay. Why? Because you had older Cuomo, Sliwa, and then you had a young upstart who is incredible on camera and is great at social media. Okay. Let's not pretend that that's how it is. We have to have people who can combat that. Phone lines are open for you. I want to hear from you. Give me a call. We also have a second half hour coming up. Mike Pompeo is going to be joining us, but also I want to hear from you. But look, we're halfway through second week of our Impact Match. 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
12: 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And now your host, Logan Seculo.
0: Second half hour of Seculo. Here we are, folks. Mike Pompeo is going to be joining us in the next segment. I want to hear from you at 1-800-684-3110. The lead topic of the day we are going to talk about once again, which is the Wisconsin Democrat primary, which not only was polled incredibly incorrectly, you had one of the tightest primary elections that maybe I've ever seen, with a result ending in 39.8% of the Democrat vote going to Crowley, with 39.4% going for Hong, who again was supposed to take it in some polls by 10, 15, 20 points, and only lost by under a point, by 0.4% of the vote. Again, not exactly a landslide victory here, but a clear sign. I think it's okay to say a clear sign that the fight against the Democrat socialists overtaking the Democratic Party, specifically, as Jordan said, in the Midwest or in states like Pennsylvania and other places, you may have these big pushback moments, even if they're by 0.4%.
8: Well, here's one thing I do want to caution, though, on Logan, is that while that is easy to say, and to some degree, the establishment within the state of Wisconsin was able to achieve victory over Francesca Hung. But remember this, she was not endorsed by the all-stars of the DSA. Bernie Sanders was specifically asked, why haven't you endorsed her when she was rising in the polls? And he said, I've met her. She's a very nice lady. I just haven't looked too much at the race.
0: They knew what they were dealing with.
8: Exactly. So while it's easy to also say for the Democrat establishment, look, we're not going fully leftist. We're not going fully socialist. In reality, the policies, even that that Crowley has here in the party, are so much further left than, as we talk about, the Clinton, the Obama-style Democrat, that in reality, the party is still shifting far left, and they are going to try and use this as a look, we still are in control. Last night, you saw in congressional races and things that weren't as talked about, the far left DSA style candidates beat the primary, some cases primaried an incumbent and won, as we've seen across the country. So I don't think it's enough to say, look, this was the firewall. This was the end. I think people should be very careful, actually, about that thinking.
13: In fact, I think what we're saying is how the socialist, who I really call the communists, I think they use that term democratic. There's nothing democratic about socialism or the way they want to actually change our system, because they want to fundamentally change the American system. They believe it's failed and wrong and evil. And so to do that, you have to break down the systems. And we're not talking about reforming the systems like conservatives like to talk about. We're talking about a complete different government. Kind of government in the United States. Tax the rich and kill the wealthy. All those kind of statements. But they are moving into the heartland of America and losing by 0.3 points to run the whole state. People who no one had ever really heard of a year ago. And did they get a ton of backing? Not really nationally from even other DSA members. And yet they still were within a handful of votes. I mean, a few thousand votes of becoming the next governor there. And so if you start seeing that ideology push, a loss doesn't always mean it's over. First time you go in is kind of a new movement. Just getting close, just getting recognized is good enough. They're not barely getting into second place. They're now sometimes underperforming by not winning. They've already gone from a kind of out of touch Bernie Sanders, was it maybe AOC, to a party now that's got the mayor of New York, that has got other leaders in both the House and the Senate agreeing with them. And the fact that they lost one race, but they're winning others, taking out incumbents, this is a movement that is close to, it's not yet, but it's close to making it difficult to see where is the difference.
0: Yeah.
13: Where is the line between DSA and Democrat? And why does the Democrat Party allow DSA members to run in Democrat Party elections?
0: And seem to get fully behind them most part.
13: Then change your party name. Tell us the truth about who you really are.
0: Yeah, exactly. Phone lines are open. I want to hear from you. 1-800-684-3110. We got some good calls coming in already, but we will take more. We also have Mike Pompeo joining us in the next segment. I want you to be a part of the show, but I also want you to be part of the organization, the ACLJ. We are in our Know Your Rights week right now during the Impact Match. I want you to do it right now. You've already heard me talk about it. Go to ACLJ.org. Have your gift doubled.
14: 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This is 101.1, The Answer, where Little Rock comes to talk. Start your morning with a voice you know and trust. Dave Elswick, bringing you the issues that matter to Arkansas, the news behind the headlines, and conversations you won't hear anywhere else. 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And all day long, hear from some of the biggest voices in talk radio. CNN's Scott Jennings, Mike Gallagher, and Larry Elder, bringing you sharp insight, lively debate, and the perspective you've been looking for. 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There's a real battle going on, not only for our future, but that of our children and grandchildren. How do we ensure they have it better than we do? One way is to keep listening to us. 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
0: Welcome back to Seculo. Moving topics a little bit for just a moment here. Look, we are in the middle of our Impact Match, and it is also the middle of Know Your Rights Week. So I want you to support the work of the ACLJ right now before we get going. 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Great ACLJ members and champions ready to unlock a pledge. Any donation made right now, effectively doubled at ACLJ.org. Secretary Pompeo is joining us now, Will, and I know we want to move a little bit off of the current conversation we've been having about what's going on with the DSA and what's happening in Wisconsin to some other news.
8: This is one of those where we didn't plan it because the secretary was already scheduled to be on today. But when this story comes out and it just happens to line up, it's perfect timing, because yesterday the White House Government Transparency Task Force declassified some documents, and reporting about these documents is now out from Just the News. Our friend John Solomon, Catherine Herridge is also has this, that among these declassified documents, it shows that the FBI during the 2020 election cycle was running a counterintelligence operation called Round River. And during this, they were looking at, even though they had informants about potential Biden corruption, with links to Ukraine, among other things, the FBI decided to name many prominent Republicans as conduits for Russian propaganda during the 2020 election cycle. And one of those individuals happened to be the Secretary of State at the time, and our guest today, Secretary Mike Pompeo. What's your initial reaction to the fact that the FBI, at the same time you were Secretary of State, was concerned that you were, which is laughable, a conduit for Russian propaganda?
15: You know, my first reaction was just, I'm stunned, right? Just out of nowhere. Had no idea. Had never heard of Round River. I was unaware that there was any counterintelligence investigation taking place inside the FBI at that point in time, at the tail end of the administration. And so when I saw my name, and frankly, the list of the other names too, they're just, that your point is laughable. Boy, it is so troubling to see that the FBI was doing this, during President Trump's time, after we'd had, you know, we'd been fought through 4 years of the Russia hoax, in every newspaper in America. And so to see this coming from inside the government during President Trump's first administration was a big surprise to me, and frankly, pretty depressing.
8: Well, and once again, this propaganda that the FBI was so intent on quashing was related to alleged corruption between the Biden family and contacts and businesses within Ukraine. We also saw this week that Hunter Biden very publicly proclaimed on a podcast that the laptop story in 2024 was Israel's fault. So why does it always seem that with the Biden family, it's never them, it's always the left's boogeymen, either Israel now or Russia then? They never can take responsibility for the things that they were doing themselves.
15: You know, it's so true. It's true across the board, whether it's this incident with Hunter Biden's laptop, or all of the failures of the Biden administration. They've always got someone else to blame. They never take responsibility. I'm happy to take responsibility for things that we didn't get quite right. But to see this, to them, to foist it on Israel, right? We all know the story. We all know where that comes from. It's insanity. And to see the administration, the FBI, investigating senior U.S. officials who were then in office in the Trump administration for something that they surely knew wasn't true. It's just, I think it's indicative of moral failure as much as anything else.
8: Well, and I think it goes back to the timing of Round River, as they call it, which one of our producers keeps saying, isn't that just a pond? Around river, where does the FBI come up with these names? It was late in the Trump administration, the first term. Once again, even they had their own boss at the time because the attorney general was listed as a potential conduit. I'm curious if they notified him that he was potentially a conduit for Russian propaganda. But I think this warning of it almost has become cliche to talk about the deep state. But we know both you have talked about many times of the pushback you received at state, at CIA, at these agencies where the truth and intelligence should not be weaponized. It should not be politicized. But even late in the first term, they were still using it in an election cycle for political purposes. And I know that we'll never completely purge our intelligence and foreign service of political bias. But one, just in your opinion, have we made progress against what we call the deep state in pushing back against this kind of politicization, or is it a lost cause?
15: It's not a lost cause. I think we've made progress, but there is a lot of work to do. Look, we saw it directly in the Hunter Biden story, right? We had a bunch of former intelligence officials try to obfuscate what was really taking place here, right? We all saw that. That's abhorrent what they did. They tried to change the outcome of an American election, those former officials. And I saw this during my time, too. It was less blatant inside, but they were not advocating the policies that President Trump and I were trying to effectuate, to try to deliver. And this is just another example. It'll be interesting to see what the other officials who are named there, Attorney General Barr and others, who are like, we're well known. Like, everybody knows exactly what I think about Vladimir Putin and Russia and the conflict where he has killed so many Ukrainians. And for them to say, we're going to open up a counterintelligence investigation identifying Mike Pompeo as a potential conduit for Russian propaganda is so disturbing and so inane. It's at one point I want to laugh because it's so silly. And another point, it just makes me just angry that my own government would have done this, working against the very administration that was trying to just get the truth out about how to deliver deterrence against Vladimir Putin.
0: I mean, Secretary Pompeo, I mean, you've been on here how many times over the years, and honestly taken heat for it, for being so,
8: against Putin
0: and being so, pro-Ukraine to the point where, you know, I see comments coming in and I go, you know what, you stuck to your guns, though. I know what you believe. And at least that to me is important. The fact that this is happening, like you said, it's sort of laughable, but it's really just sad. There's also what it is. It's showing proof that what a lot of people, look, we're dealing with this a lot in the news right now. What a lot of people speculated, and a lot of people were claimed and labeled as conspiracy theorists that this stuff is happening. Now we're just getting the information that it really was happening in a way. And of course it was happening to people even like you, who again are people that come on here, take a lot for your positions, even when they're not the popular one amongst whatever you'd consider maybe the social media right. So it's wild that this is where we'd end up.
15: It truly is. You said it best. It is both laughable and sad and disturbing. So disturbing, right? That this false narrative, which is very clearly aimed at trying to get at an election outcome, right? They literally have a theory of the case during the 2020 election cycle that says Donald Trump is a Russian asset, and we are advocating. Right. Inside this administration for a political outcome when we should never do that in government. Our job is to execute on behalf of the American people. You can see it gets me angry. I'm pretty fired up. But it breaks my heart that, to the earlier question, we have not eliminated that from our government today, and there is still a lot of work to do.
8: Well, and I guess just for our audience to clear this up, we want to make sure it's well known because, I mean, they've heard you as Logan mentioned, and I think we were talking about, we could probably put up a week's worth of broadcast of just segments with the secretary that are the furthest thing from pro-Russia propaganda. But just to clear the air, you aren't a conduit for Russian propaganda, right?
15: No, sir. I'm not.
8: We appreciate
0: We're
8: it.
0: Shocked. Thank you, Secretary Pompeo. We appreciate you joining us. As always. Look, I think these stories come up. It's wild to hear what's really happening. I do want to at least set up where we're going to be going in the next segment, because I want you to call in. There's a good call coming in from Josh, and we'll take him. Well, We got 2 minutes. Let's take him, actually. Josh in Colorado, and hopefully this inspires you to call in as well. Josh, go ahead with your comment. Josh, maybe hold. Put him on hold, because I think what he's not used to me taking calls during Secretary Pompeo's segment. That's but what he was saying, see if he's still there. If he's not, it's okay. Saying, you know, essentially, is the Republican Party focused on the right things? Are we moving forward in the right direction? Are we getting distracted by things like the DSA? Are we getting distracted by the deep state kind of conversations? That's something we can have that debate over. Yeah. We can have that discussion over. Doesn't mean that that's true, but what do you think? Phone lines are open. This will be the last segment of the day, and I want to hear from you. If you call in right now, you can get on the air. 1-800-684-3110. That's at 1-800-684-3110. When you hear Secretary Pompeo, other people that are on our team, remember, they're coming in here, and what we like about them is they're very consistent, and they don't just waver with whatever social media decides is the discussion point of the day. Not only discussion point, but, you know, like the situation in Israel or even in Ukraine. You may not agree with Secretary Pompeo, but one thing can be sure. He has been consistent. He has not wavered from his beliefs. We've had people in our team on all sides of those kind of discussions. But what I can tell you is they're consistent and they're telling you the truth. And that's what we do here at the ACLJ. It's what we've done here on this broadcast. We don't just tickle your ear with what you want to hear. We actually tell you the truth. Sometimes you don't like it, but that's good. You need to understand what's really happening outside of your little bubble, outside of a paywall, something you can actually talk to people about, something you can actually share. All of this is available at ACLJ.org. Again, it is our Impact Match. It is Know Your Rights Week. That special video we ran earlier in the day, that's going to be available tomorrow online. So make sure you share that in Will's first video. We're going to be back with your calls and comments coming right up.
16: We've witnessed monumental legal victories from defending the 14th Amendment and protecting our sacred American right to vote, the overturning of Roe versus Wade, and standing up for the religious liberty of our kids and seniors. But even with the many historic wins we've achieved, the battle is far from over. The attacks on our constitutionally protected rights persist. Countless unborn babies remain in jeopardy. And across the globe, innocent Christians are being targeted and killed across this country and around the world. 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
0: All right, last segment of the day. You still got a minute to call in. 1-800-684-3110. 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I do want to go ahead and take a call. Let's go to Marion, who is an ACLJ champion, longtime caller. Go ahead.
22: Yes, I just wanted to comment on about the deal about it's laughable, some of the accusations that are being made by the left, and the comment was made, but it's sad and it can anger people. I'd like to change that second word to laughable but dangerous, because if enough people start believing all of their lies and things, initially they could destroy our nation if we don't get out and vote. And no matter what people they might perpetrate on us, we need to always vote, because that's right now the main object that we have to fight it. And also, I want people to listen to the ACLJ station because they tell the truth. Sometimes we don't know what the truth is, and that's why I try to listen to it all the time, because y'all tell the truth. You might not agree with everything that I say, but anyway, so that's what I wanted to do. Is
8: well, thank you tell for calling, Marion, as always, and we appreciate you being an ACLJ champion. But I think you're spot on when it says it's laughable but dangerous. It's laughable because it does seem so far outside of the American framework. But it's dangerous because it is so far outside the American framework. When you look at what they want to do as a party platform, and you already see people like AOC, we talked about this earlier in the week, saying, oh, I'm a member of my local DSA chapter, not the national party, trying to differentiate herself. Why? So she can run for president. Do our ideas really differ? No, they don't. What does the DSA platform want? It wants to abolish the Senate. It wants to make the courts and the presidency a vessel of the legislature, of the House. They want to make it not just a parliamentary system, but also the courts to be a part of that as well. Where do you have that? You have that in the actual authoritarian dictatorships, where they are controlled by a small group of people, both the courts and the legislative and the executive function of the country. And so it's not just a simple of they have different policy views on welfare, on healthcare, on social security. It's not a policy debate here. It's a fundamental, foundational debate here. And so you're spot on when you say it's dangerous, because it really is something that every Democrat should be frustrated that that's what their party is flirting with.
13: Yeah, they're flirting with it, I mean, pretty aggressively when you're, praying that your more mainstream candidates have a chance, that they didn't have a chance in Michigan. They did last night in Wisconsin. So, I mean, like, you know, you may win one statewide, you lose another. 5-6 years ago, neither one of those candidates would have had a chance based off what they had said about just people in general.
0: Right, right.
13: But as Will's pointing out, this is not we need more money in welfare programs, or we don't like voter ID, or we don't like – that's the normal, or maybe even less money to Israel. This is we want to take down the system of government of the United States. We fundamentally believe it's wrong, and rebuild it. And have this system that doesn't really have a president who can be in charge of the military, because that will really be controlled by the legislature and the Politburo. And so you fall out line, and when you fall outside of that, you no longer have the power. When you're the companies that are trying to get the businesses with that, you've got to be in with the party in charge. And we have seen this happen in countries around the world, usually at times of great economic peril. Now, I don't think we're at a time of great economic peril. I know people are hurting, and they rate the economy as not so great right now. But that's exactly when these kind of ideas start floating to the top, especially in a nation that, while we celebrated 250 years, the rest of the world looks at and says, yeah. That's great for what you've done, and you are this kind of the place that everyone is emulating for now. But in 50 years from now, are we going to still be saying that?
0: Yeah, I want to go ahead and take another call. Let's go to Michael in Florida. Similar. Michael, go ahead.
1: Gentlemen, I just kind of question why we don't hear more of the conservative narrative on issues and things like that. It just seems to me like the loudest voice, and I don't know if this is the media's fault or not, but it just seems like the loudest voice we hear is what's going on with the left and the Democratic Socialists. So why does it seem quiet from the conservatives?
8: Michael, I think partially it's because you see the surge of the DSA. We are headed into a midterm. They are the party that is challenging the majority. I think the other side of that is that in Congress, as much as Mike Johnson has pushed a lot of these policies forward, it is so fractured in the House when it comes to people. You saw the Marjorie Taylor Greens and those that completely wanted to stall the conservative agenda. And then you had the Thomas Massies and all of these other priorities that they decided to bring in. And what did it do? It really caused the majority party not to be able to do anything positive or to get on message and really define what it means to be a conservative or to be an elected Republican. So I think it's partially leadership within the House can only do so much to some degree, and it's the fact that it is a fractured party in many ways.
0: Yeah, I want to go ahead. Thank you, Michael, for calling. Take at least one more call. Kathy is calling in Kentucky, line two, with an issue I think a lot of people are starting to see. Go ahead.
2: Thank you. I am concerned that we have a past now, a recent past, with an administration that was allowed pretty much carte blanche what they wanted to do. And communism has such a hold in our country now that these unprecedented moves that we are now, Republicans are now finding out and putting out there that have happened, I'm concerned that because of as quickly as communism moves, we may not have the chance to have a free and fair election without constitutionally allowed means.
0: Kathy, I think one of the big concerns you have is when any kind of political movement happens is you either going to have these big sweeping successes or you're going to see people have to live through the consequences of it. And the problem is when you have these big movements, look, you can see what happened with the Tea Party. Eventually, it kind of became MAGA, and we had this Republicans had to go through a massive change. Is you see the good and bad that can come from that kind of swing, and sometimes you got to learn the hard way. If this is what happens, it's hard to stop political movements that are like what's happening with the Democratic Socialists because the establishment comes off, frankly, not cool.
13: Right. It can be a multi-year process. Yeah. It was for the Tea Party, but see where it got to. It got to where. Really what you saw is a Republican Party and people being elected the Republican Party that actually stood by what the Republican Party's platform said. Is that so we got rid of a lot of kind of blah moderates.
0: Right.
13: We weren't trying to override what the Republican Party stood for. We were trying to actually get people in office who fought harder for what the Republican Party says it stood for. This is different. This is different. This is the takeover of a major party by an entirely separate political movement that may have some parts within the bigger Democrat Party. But, I mean, again, the bigger Democrat Party, you don't hear about abolishing the U.S. Senate,
0: no.
13: Taking commander-in-chief power away from the president. Of course, sometimes they want to question, should the War Powers Act be used? Does a resolution necessary here? That's the congressional
0: role.
13: But they do appreciate both sides of the aisle, the separation of powers, our election system. That means you can quickly change policies. If the American people decide that the direction of the country is wrong, you can quickly change it with the system we have in place now.
0: Yep, that's going to do it for today. Thanks for joining us. We want you to be part of the ACLJ's Impact Match, part of our Know Your Rights Week. 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
23: News this hour from Town Hall. I'm Keith Peters in Washington. There's a major staffing change coming at the White House. Willie Nelson has the latest.
24: White House Press Secretary Caroline Leavitt will step down at the end of the month to spend time with her young children and family. President Trump said Leavitt will remain one of his top outside advisors and called her one of the best press secretaries in the history of the office. The president thanked her for her work since 2018, including during the 2024 campaign. Willie Nelson, the White House.
23: In a statement, Leavitt said that I have felt in my heart that I cannot be the best mom my two young children deserve while devoting the constant time, energy, and attention required of the White House press secretary. And that is why I have ultimately made the bittersweet decision to depart the White House. President Trump has confirmed he slipped away from Air Force One after last month's NATO summit in Turkey.
25: The Washington Post had reported that the misdirection carried out by the White House was done because of an Iranian assassination threat against the president. President Trump and some of his aides, after they boarded the Air Force One, were secretly taken off the plane through a back door into a catering compartment that is usually used to deliver food and other supplies to the plane. They were then driven to a smaller government plane that flew them all to the United Kingdom.
23: Correspondent Darlene Superville reporting. Israel's military says it struck a Hamas commander in a northern Gaza-targeted drone strike. The attack Wednesday marked the first targeted strike Israel has announced since August 3rd. Targeted strikes have come under closer scrutiny since President Trump announced a deal aimed at advancing peace efforts in Gaza that would include halting them. A mixed day on Wall Street with the Dow down by 21 points. The Nasdaq rose 143. The S&P 500 advanced 20. More on these stories at townhall.com.
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6: With your news flash. I'm Trey Westerberg, 101.1 The Answer. Arkansas lawmakers and the NAACP are calling for answers after a state trooper punched an 18-year-old during a traffic stop. Dashcam video shows trooper Moises Arellano taking Alyssa Hackett to the ground and striking her in the face. Arellano remains on active duty as the incident is reviewed. Arkansas State Police are investigating the death of a 43-year-old inmate serving a decades-long prison sentence. David Pyle of Springdale was sentenced to 33 years for fatally stabbing 30-year-old Cody Tisdale on Christmas Eve 2021. Officials have not released details on when or how Pyle died. Toyota is recalling about 655,000 Camry vehicles worldwide because of a display problem. The issue can deactivate turn signals, hazard lights, and other safety warnings during startup. More than 508,000 2025 and 2026 Camry hybrids in the U.S. are affected. 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I'm Trey Westerberg with your news flash on 101.1 The Answer.
7: With your Sports Flash, I'm Tony DeZiri, 101.1 The Answer. Major League Baseball, the St. Louis Cardinals are playing this afternoon, wrapping up their series with the Philadelphia Phillies. The Cardinals won Tuesday night 2-0. Everson Pereira with a home run. Andre Pallante tossed six scoreless innings. Friday, they'll face the Cubs at Wrigley Field. NFL, the Dallas Cowboys opening up their preseason schedule on Saturday night, facing the Seattle Seahawks at Lumen Field. Dallas held a joint workout with the Rams in Los Angeles Tuesday. Quarterback Dak Prescott will not play Saturday in the preseason opener. Joe Milton and Will Greer will be getting the reps. NASCAR racing under the lights at Richmond Saturday. It's the Cookout 400. Three races remaining before the start of the 10-race playoff. Austin Dillon is the race's defending champion. They will go 400 laps around Richmond's D-shaped layout, which will run 300 miles. 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
10: In 1783, the Revolutionary War was nearly over, but America's future remained uncertain. Officers in the Continental Army were angry. Congress had failed to provide promised pay, and some considered using the Army's power to force the government's hand. George Washington understood their frustration, but he also knew the liberty they had fought to win could be destroyed by the very army that secured it. Washington confronted his officers and urged them to choose honor, patience, and loyalty to the Republic over rebellion. He could have used their anger to increase his own power. Instead, he used his influence to restrain it. Power asks what it can take. Character asks what duty requires. Washington's lesson still stands. Freedom survives when leaders place principle above ambition and remain faithful to God, country, and the people they serve.
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18: 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This is my buddy, David Lucas. Known him for years. Good man. So, I don't know if you realize, but the Charlie Kirk Show continues on a cable channel and internet news website called Real America's Voice, and Senator Ron Johnson was on. Well, basically, the guys that were producing Charlie Kirk's show thought that they should try to the best of their ability to continue his talk show mission. So they're doing that. I know he was on Salem radio stations before he was tragically taken from us. I think he was probably already on Real America's Voice simulcasting, but they are still on Real America's Voice. And I say all that to say this. Wisconsin, United States Senator Ron Johnson, who has been one of the leading people in Washington, D.C., questioning all things COVID-19 from the start. He was the guy, as a matter of fact. So I was filling in. I was going to fill in for Mark Levin, his national show, December of 2020. And the day before I filled in for Mark Levin, I saw that Senator Ron Johnson had a guy testify before a subcommittee named Dr. Pierre Corey. And that's how I found out about ivermectin. And I played a lot of audio from that interview on Mark Levin's national show, and I think that's probably how a lot of people found out about ivermectin. This was shortly before the rollout of the vaccine and Operation Warp Speed. Anyway, so Ron Johnson has been very skeptical and very critical of how the whole COVID situation was handled from day one. Now, he goes on the Charlie Kirk Show over in Real America's Voice, talking about the needle in the haystack that they found, because they got a hold of, and Ron Johnson is the head of a subcommittee under Rand Paul's Committee on Homeland Security. They got a hold of Anthony Fauci's government cell phone. And they're going through all these texts. And clearly some things have been monkeyed with, because most of the texts are just to cell phone numbers. There are only three contacts in his contact list. Anyway. So Ron Johnson was on with Andrew Colvett at the Charlie Kirk Show talking about the things they have discovered here just this week from Fauci's government-issued mobile phone. So let's start with cut one, please.
19: We just got his phone late last week. We were able to download that into searchable forms, and then my staff started looking at some key dates, and they pulled this needle out of a haystack, which I thought we better get into the public realm as soon as possible, because it impacts public health. It impacts informed consent. If I'm a woman who's about to get pregnant or pregnant, I'd want to know that Anthony Fauci apparently had knowledge. I've never seen this. I've covered this or watched this very closely. I never knew that they had information that you had higher cytokine storms after the second dose. Brand new information to me. Of course, with fever, that could impact, theoretically, miscarriages in the first trimester.
12: Yes. Something that they were very aware of. Anthony Fauci texting with
18: then Surgeon General Vivek Murthy, and then CDC Director Rochelle Walensky, very aware of. But they didn't say a word about it. Not one word. I had to Google today because Fox News Channel's chief medical expert is a guy named Dr. Mark Siegel. And he's always been such a huge proponent of all things COVID-19 vaccine. And I was just wondering, has he even been on Fox News since Fauci made a fool of himself invoking the Fifth Amendment right against self-incrimination?

0: our news hour with Brett Baer or the five before it or Laura Ingraham, Sean Hannity after it, you know. Anyway, I just thought that was interesting. Pfizer spends a lot of advertising money on TV networks and cable news. All right, you have to, as the late, great Rush Limbaugh would say, you have to listen quickly to the next clip because it's only about 8 or 9 seconds, and I'll explain to you after we play it what Ron Johnson is referring to. Cut two, please.
1: He's talking about this a little more than a month after the emergency use authorization. Theirs is already being deluged with adverse events, which they're all ignoring.
0: Okay, what he said there is theirs is already being deluged with adverse events from the from people getting the COVID shot, which they're all ignoring. Now, VAERS is V as in victory, A-E-R-S. It stands for Vaccine Adverse Event Reporting System. And it was being deluged early on with people having all kinds of things go wrong as soon as they got the COVID vaccine and the follow-up, the booster. Sadly, the Vaccine Adverse Event Reporting System, VAERS, is totally voluntary. So, I mean, if you are a general practitioner, if you were a pediatrician, you had an urgent care clinic, you're a hospital, whatever, and you're administering the COVID vaccine, and you have some bad effects, and you don't want to report it, you don't have to. But a lot of people did. And as Ron Johnson said, they're aware of this, and they're ignoring it. Wow. All right, Ron Johnson, the Charlie Kirk Show, talking about Fauci and the COVID-19 vaccine problems. Cut three, please.
1: I appreciate the fact now this is made news because it's associated with Fauci, but an even more egregious example of the federal health officials knowing the danger of these shots and saying nothing about it was a month later, Peter Marks, the head of the FDA division that approves vaccines and is supposed to surveil for safety, was warned that his algorithm would hide safety signals. 26 days later, using a new algorithm, he was shown dozens of safety signals, including sudden cardiac death, pulmonary infarction, which, by the way, Fauci suffered from himself in June of 2021. Yes. Different types of strokes. And they buried it. They, to this day, they're not acknowledging it.
0: No, they're not acknowledging it. Jake Tapper, he did a little live shot, about 3 minutes, for his viewers, trying to give them, you know, the conventional wisdom on Rand Paul versus Fauci. Didn't say a word about all the evidence that had come out. Didn't say that Fauci and Jake Tapper had dinner while they were excoriating anybody else who had the gall to have a Thanksgiving dinner with close family. It's outrageous. Now, we're about an hour away from United States Senator Tom Cotton coming on the show. We're going to ask him about Fauci and the best ways to try to hold him accountable. But we're also going to ask him about an allegation that came out last week that he's trying to keep former CIA Director John Brennan from being indicted by the Justice Department. He's denied it, but nobody else has asked him about it. So I want to get him on the record. Okay, so what's the context? Why is John Solomon saying this? Anyway, that's coming up at 5:15. Coming up straight ahead, we'll have one more audio clip from Ron Johnson as the Doc Washer Show continues on Little Rock's premier talk station. 101.1, The Answer.
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0: 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Doc Washburn Show continues. We're talking about something you want to talk about. Number to call, 501-401-1011, to get on the radio and talk to us about it. Now, I just want to say something, because we do have Senator Tom Cotton coming up in less than an hour, scheduled for 5:15, and I have a theory, and it's a lot bigger than Tom Cotton, but I have a theory. We were lied to so consistently and for so many years about COVID-19, a lot of us don't believe anybody anymore about anything. And that's what's up. So, I mean, plus, most people, unlike me, have lives. I'm down in the weeds trying to research stuff. My producer, Val Emmons, is actually a journalist. I'm just a recovering DJ and personally a talk show host. She's down in the weeds trying to research stuff. And, you know, so when I say to people, hey, did you know that back in February 2020, that early, February 2020, before they shut the whole country down, Tom Cotton said, you know, maybe we should look into the theory that COVID-19 didn't come from a bat naturally and something goofed up at a wet market. What if it leaked from that lab over there in Wuhan? People are like, wait, he said that all the way back in February 2020? Yeah. In 2021, that early, he was calling for Fauci to be fired. People are like, what? So anyway, if you are an elected politician, doesn't matter if you have an R or a D by your name, a lot of people don't trust you anymore because the federal government lied to us so constantly and for so many years about COVID, and people are like, a pox in all their houses. So that's what people have to deal with who are in office or running for office. Just thought I'd put that out there. Anyway, because, look, I'll give you an example. Rand Paul or Ron Johnson, two of the people who have really been trying to hold Fauci accountable, they post something on social media, and people are like, oh, let me guess, another strongly worded letter. I wonder how many people in this country don't realize that a United States senator or a United States representative over in the House does not have the legal authority to indict anyone. Because a lot of people on social media act like they think they do. Rand Paul has made criminal referrals on Dr. Fauci to the Department of Justice several times. What else do people want him to do?
1: Well, you're wasting your time with all that until somebody, I want to see somebody in handcuffs. Well, apparently Rand Paul and Ron Johnson want to see somebody in handcuffs too.
0: But they can't charge anybody with anything. They can't indict anybody. I'm not trying to give you a hard time. Or as the libs would say, I'm not trying to harsh your mellow. But I'm just saying that the founders, in their wisdom, set up a federal government with three branches. And there's certain things that the executive branch has the authority to do, and certain things the executive branch doesn't have the authority to do. There's certain things the legislative branch has the authority to do, certain things the legislative branch doesn't have the authority to do. There's certain things the judicial branch has the authority to do. There's certain things the judicial branch doesn't have the authority to do. When any one of those branches gets out of line, the way it's set up is another branch is supposed to hold them accountable. Most people know that there have been impeachments of presidents. Probably very few people know that it is possible also to impeach a federal judge. It has been done. Not very often, but it has been done. So anyway. All right. Now, having said all that, a little bit earlier in the show, to start the show out, we were playing audio from Ron Johnson talking about some blazing blockbuster stuff that they found from Anthony Fauci's government-issued mobile phone. He was talking about it on the Charlie Kirk Show, which Andrew Colvett and other people who worked closely with Charlie have been continuing over on Real America's Voice. So let's go with cut four, please. It's probably buffering. The problem is we have too much bandwidth, I think. Okay, a storage location problem. Yeah. That's what they said one time when I was trying to load the U-Haul. Hey! A storage location problem. People younger than me probably know what that means. But I mean,
2: people like Fauci, Peter Marks, Tom Shimbakura, the very people who are supposed to be watching these things and warning doctors, practitioners, the public, if they were watching it, they sure weren't telling us. This is just the tip of the iceberg. This is just one small little thread of evidence that Anthony Fauci knew more, and he did not carry out his responsibility of warning the American public about what he knew, what he feared, what he was hypothesizing.
0: There you go. So will he be held accountable? Now, there are five states. There are five states that have announced they are investigating Anthony Fauci, because a president can pardon anybody he wants to for any federal crime the person may have committed. You don't even have to be charged. But the president cannot pardon anyone for any federal crime, state crimes he may have committed. No can do. So, Florida, Alabama, West Virginia, Louisiana, and Oklahoma have all announced that they are investigating Anthony Fauci for the ramifications of what he did and how that affected their states. Why is Arkansas not announcing they're investigating Anthony Fauci? Your guess is as good as mine. I don't know. I mean, Florida and Alabama have even announced they're subpoenaing all kinds of records on Fauci. And the other three may be. I don't know. Anyway. Oh, by the way, Press Secretary Caroline Leavitt, the president announced today that she is going back into the private sector, spend time with her wonderful small children. She's done a fantastic job. She'll continue to be an advisor from the outside to President Trump. Couldn't have been a nicer announcement. And I'm wondering if maybe our governor, Sarah Huckabee Sanders, will take this opportunity to try to get her old job back. 1,002, 1,003. Well, she said on a podcast of Politico over at Wright's Barbecue a few months ago, she wants to go back to D.C., but this time she wants to sit in the boss's chair. And since no actually elected president's ever going to let her do that, the closest she could get would be to go back to being the White House press secretary. Just a thought, you know, I think out loud. Doc Washer Show continues, 101.1 The Answer.

0: With SRN News, I'm Keith Peters in Washington. White House Press Secretary Karoline Leavitt, the youngest person to hold the role, will leave at month's end, President Donald Trump announced Wednesday. Leavitt, 28, just recently returned to the White House after taking a brief leave for the birth of her second child in May. Leavitt has been one of the most visible advocates of Trump's Make America Great Again movement. Newly unsealed court records show that a former Southern Poverty Law Center official has been charged in the Department of Justice's broader criminal case against the Alabama-based civil rights group. Heidi Beirich is a political extremism expert who left the law center about 6 years ago. On Wall Street, the Dow down by 21 points, the NASDAQ rose 143, the S&P advanced 20. More details at SRNNews.com.
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4: This is Hugh Hewitt for townhall.com. Abdul El-Sayed won Michigan's recent primary for the United States Senate seat that is open in Michigan. He's the most radical Democratic nominee for the Senate since the Civil War. He'll face GOP Congressman and Army veteran FBI special agent as well, Mike Rogers, in the fall. El-Sayed campaigns with an Islamist-supporting extremist by the name of Hassan Piker, who's also a racist and a misogynist. That El-Sayed hates the state of Israel is not open for debate. He does. Most Jews and many non-Jews believe that El-Sayed is anti-Semitic to the core. Rogers versus El-Sayed is the most important race of 2026. Michigan's collective common sense will be tested over the next 3 months. Will they vote for an experienced, responsible, serious legislator who understands the world and America's role in it and support Mike Rogers? 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
7: 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Number to call to get on the radio with me is 501-401-1011. Now, I gotta announce something here. Do you remember when the feds announced a few months ago? It was Deputy Attorney General, Acting Attorney General Todd Blanche, shortly after Pam Bondi was shown the door. They announced that they had some federal indictments against the Southern Poverty Law Center. The Southern Poverty Law Center, which for generations has been talking about how they're standing up for the civil rights of minorities, and they're fighting against the bad guys. And it turned out they were funding the bad guys and making millions and millions of dollars off of ginning up controversies by funding the bad guys. But here's the deal. At the time, a lot of people said, hey, if this was a legit prosecution Department of Justice was doing to try to stop Southern Poverty Law Center from being a hate group, from using federal money to be a hate group, from all this kind of stuff, how come there aren't any indictments of any actual people? They announced, well, that's kind of like an exclamation mark. They announced 8 indictments of the organization, Southern Poverty Law Center. But why should we take this seriously if they haven't indicted one or more persons in Southern Poverty Law Center leadership? And I could see that argument, I could see that question, but at the same time, I was thinking, well, maybe that's next. Maybe this is the first step. You don't just launch federal criminal trials, federal indictments by the seat of your pants. You know, you got to make sure the T's are crossed and the I's are dotted. Turns out I may have been right. Reporting now, Southern Poverty Law Center CFO, Chief Financial Officer, Heidi Byrick, was previously identified as one of the Southern Poverty Law Center leaders who assisted in opening bank accounts with fictitious companies' names to make payments to the leaders of hate groups. And apparently she was in a romantic relationship with a Nazi whom she funded. Now, I understand about keeping it all in the family, but I think that would be inappropriate to say on the air. I'm sorry. I just... No. Even I have standards. I know. It's hard to show, hard to prove that if you listen to the show. But anyway. No, even I have limits. I know. I probably couldn't make a case. Anyway, according to CNN, Byrick has been charged as part of a superseding indictment with wire fraud conspiracy to submit false statements to a federally insured bank, and conspiracy to conceal money laundering. And they got the link to the CNN. Buddy. A former Southern Poverty Law Center finance officer was arrested Wednesday over her involvement in secretly paying informants in white supremacist groups. See, the Southern Poverty Law Center is supposed to be the organization that is trying to stop the white supremacist groups. That's what all the liberals who give them millions of dollars believed for decades. Turns out they're funding the white supremacist groups. I know. You can't make it up. No, I have not been able to independently confirm whether the SPLC has a branch office in Harrison, Arkansas. I have no idea. I don't have any evidence on that. So cut that out. Heidi Byrick was apprehended in California. Attorney General Todd Blanche confirmed in an unrelated news conference at DOJ headquarters that there, quote, was an arrest made, unquote, in the case. Well, I guess there was. Oh, buddy. This is nuts. Oh, by the way, hat tip to Sundance over the conservativetreehouse.com. They got a screenshot here. The SPLC, this is from the superseding indictment. The SPLC paid F9 for over 20 years. 20 years. However, in just the time period alleged in the second superseding indictment, the SPLC secretly paid F9 over $1.2 million in money that came from donors.
8: to the Southern Poverty Law Center. Most of this money was secretly funded, was secretly funneled to F9 through the Tech Writers bank account. Heidi Byrick oversaw payments of donors' money to the Fs, including F9. Byrick was also in a romantic relationship with F9.
9: Yeah.
8: See, that's unsavory. You know, I might even go to the extent to say it's unseemly. During this relationship, Southern Poverty Law Center Chief Financial Officer Heidi Byrick and F9 shared a house and two bank accounts. Told you. Keep it all in the family. Between 2015 and 2021, approximately $140,000 in donors' money flowed from the SPLC operating account through the Tech Writers account and was ultimately deposited into the joint bank accounts held by F9 and Byrick. This amounted to approximately 66% of all money ever deposited into their joint bank accounts. Byrick then used donors' money to pay the couple's personal living expenses. You know, I don't want to go too far on a limb here, but it almost sounds like they might have been defrauding their donors. I wish you could see the face I just made on the Facebook live stream. This is just nuts. I mean, good grief. Anyway, so I just thought I should share that with you because, again, I thought that, you know, well, look, no, I'll put it this way. I have been critical enough of a number of different things the DOJ has or hasn't done, a number of different things the FBI has or hasn't done under the Trump administration. So when they get something right, I mean, I got to let you know about that, right? Good grief. Speaking of Fauci. So, Jeffrey A. Tucker started the Brownstone Institute years ago to try to push back against the government trying to take away all our rights in the COVID situation. And he's got an interview out there now with a woman named Trish Wood. By the way, he's at brownstone.org. Trish Wood just revealed that Anthony Fauci knew that AIDS doctors were saving lives with one treatment. She begged Dr. Fauci to recommend that one treatment, yet he refused. Even as patients were dropping like flies, Anthony Fauci would not tell clinicians to use the drug called Bactrim. See, I'm learning all this stuff because I had no idea who Fauci was until COVID kicked in. Anyway, she says, I did an interview with Tony at the NIH in his office that would have been world famous had it ever been broadcast. It was about his refusal to tell AIDS clinicians that the drug Bactrim could prevent pneumocystis carinii pneumonia. We went in the next day all fired up, of course, with a crew to interview him at the NIH about it, and he would not back down. Until we have a double-blind control placebo, I won't recommend it. That's what he said. I kept saying, but the doctors treating these guys are saying it's working and saving lives, and Dr. Fauci said, that's not how I roll. See, I had no idea that there were folks all the way back in the 80s during the AIDS crisis who said that Fauci was getting people killed, because I'd always heard that HIV-AIDS thing, there's no cure. Give them AZT, but then a lot of them are still going to die. That's all I heard about in the news. And yet Magic Johnson is now HIV negative. So maybe he took that back from stuff. I don't know. Anyway, the great Toby Rogers, who I follow over there on X, And he's at the Brownstone Institute. He wrote The Political Economy of Autism. He says, Tony Fauci blocked access to the antibiotic Bactrim during the AIDS epidemic, even though it was the most effective treatment for the pneumocystitis carinii pneumonia that was killing many AIDS patients. Fauci was creating the market for AZT. That one decision killed over 30,000 Americans. I never heard anything about Fauci, much less Fauci in the AIDS crisis, until 2 or 3 years into the COVID crisis. But people in that community, or for that matter, people who were just paying attention to politics back in the 80s, they knew. So, anyway. No, think about it. Think about it. Think about it. Think about it. The Biden auto pen pardon of Fauci covers any crimes he may have committed from January 1st, 2014 through January 19th, 2021. The fact that people are accusing him of getting, of refusing a treatment that would have saved lives back in the 80s, that's not covered by any pardon or anything. So, well, seems like maybe it's time for the California Attorney General to say we're investigating Fauci. Just a thought. What do I know? For that matter, you got a new federal Attorney General, Todd Blanche. Even if you're not going to challenge the auto pen pardon, because people, presidents have been using the auto pen since Harry Truman. And there's nothing in the Constitution that says when a president pardons somebody, he's got to write it down. But, so if they want to challenge the auto pen, but, Oval Office employees under Biden have testified under oath he didn't know about all those auto pen pardons. Okay, so if you could prove he didn't know about that one, then you're good to go. And you can prosecute him for whatever federally. But even if you can't do that, you want to look at the deaths he may be responsible for back in the 80s? I mean, that's totally open. There's no pardon before January 1st, 2014. Just a thought. You know what we do here. We think out loud. Think outside the box. All right, Doc Washer Show continues on Little Rock's premier talk station, 101.1 The Answer.
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7: 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If we're talking about something you want to talk about on the air, number to call is 501-401-1011. Now, we are, gosh, I guess about 24 minutes away from Senator Tom Cotton coming on for the second time in 8 days. Right about the time we did the interview last week, John Solomon over there at JustTheNews.com was claiming with 100% certainty that Tom Cotton and John Thune were blocking federal grand jury's attempt to see whether they could indict John Brennan, former CIA director. And regardless of what you agree or disagree with Tom Cotton on, regardless of what you think about John Thune, I was trying to do the math in my head about thinking that Tom Cotton would want to run cover for John Brennan. I couldn't make that work. It didn't make any sense to me. And pretty quickly after John Solomon said that with 100% certainty, Tom Cotton was trying to block DOJ from getting some intel about John Brennan, Tom Cotton went out on social media and just a blanket condemnation of what John Solomon said. Completely wrong. That's not true. Okay, so in the meantime, it's been over a week, and nobody, no reporter, no journalist, no talk show host, not even Maria Bartiromo on Fox News Sunday, nobody's asked Tom Cotton, hey, could you put this into context? I mean, how did John Solomon get this so wrong? What actually happened? Have you talked to him? Have you gotten a apology, anything? So, anyway, we'll talk about it. Tom Cotton, scheduled to be on the program at 5:15 today. So we'll see what happens on that. Because, you know, when it dawned on me, well, he actually wanted to come on the show, you know, and put this whole thing into perspective. And I'm, great, sure, man. Republican United States Senator running for re-election, wants to come back on the show, sure. But then it dawned on me today, because I did a little bit of, you know, when you Google something these days, this Google AI assist thing comes up. You know, you have to click on a link. And I was just asking it. I said, okay, so here's what John Solomon said. Here's what Tom Cotton said. In the meantime, has anyone, reporter, journalist, talk show host, anyone, asked Tom Cotton for his thoughts on this? Nope, nobody has.
8: I'm like, okay, all right, well, we'll do that, God willing, at 5:15 today. So if you heard about this guy, Hassan Piker, the Muslim guy that all these Democrat Socialists of America are campaigning with, the guy who said that we deserve 9/11, the guy who says that Trump should be shot, he even says that U.S. Senator Tim Scott, not Tim Scott, Rick Scott out of Florida should be shot. Well, the FBI out of L.A. is offering a reward of up to $5,000 for information leading to the successful prosecution of criminals who violate the Preventing Animal Cruelty and Torture Act, a federal law that carries penalties of up to 7 years in prison. Anyone who believes they have evidence against anyone suspected of breaking this law is urged to email the FBI in L.A. at the following tip line. Animal crimes tip line at ic.fbi.gov. Now, if you're driving out 4:30, you're probably not going to be able to write that down. If you're driving out 6:30, you're not going to pull over and try to write that down. But when you get home, if you just look for FBI LA, FBI Los Angeles on X or on Facebook, you'll find it. Statute, which President Trump signed into law in November 2019, criminalizes engaging in animal abuse in or affecting interstate or foreign commerce and making animal-crushing videos that depict obscene animal abuse. And they got a link for additional details. So somebody said, hey, oh, Laura Loomer. Laura Loomer said, hello, FBI Los Angeles. I'd like to report a Muslim communist streamer named Hassan Piker who abused his dog while he was streaming. Hassan Piker lives in Los Angeles. In the video she's got embedded here, you can see Hassan Piker screaming at his dog and electrocuting his dog with a shock collar because she got up to stretch her legs while he was streaming. He then screamed, I effing hate this country so much. Loomer says, if I get the reward, I will donate it to a no-kill animal shelter in honor of Hassan Piker's dog, Kaya. Yeah, see, I'm wondering why the guy hasn't been prosecuted. Hassan Piker, who says the president should be shot and U.S. Senator out of Florida, Rick Scott, should be shot. Now, you got 100 U.S. senators. I don't understand why Hassan Piker picked Rick Scott out of Florida. I interviewed him years and years ago, shortly after he got elected governor. Seemed like a nice guy, but then communist Muslims don't tend to like nice guys. So Hassan Piker is, you know, one of those guys. But I don't know why this guy's still walking around a free man. No, I know. Todd Blanche just got approved over the weekend to be Attorney General. I expect a lot of good things out of him. We'll see. The announcement about the Southern Poverty Law Center today, that was a good thing. Anyway, Tom Cotton interview scheduled for 5:15 Central. More coming up as the Doc Washer Show continues. 101.1 The Answer. Some people never come.
16: Foundations of Freedom. A look at America's founding principles and the leaders who shaped our nation.
17: In 1783, the Revolutionary War was nearly over, but America's future remained uncertain. Officers in the Continental Army were angry. Congress had failed to provide promised pay. And some considered using the Army's power to force the government's hand. George Washington understood their frustration, but he also knew the liberty they had fought to win could be destroyed by the very Army that secured it. Washington confronted his officers and urged them to choose honor, patience, and loyalty to the Republic over rebellion. He could have used their anger to increase his own power. Instead, he used his influence to restrain it. Power asks what it can take. Character asks what duty requires. Washington's lesson still stands. Freedom survives when leaders place principle above ambition and remain faithful to God, country, and the people they serve.
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0: news this hour from Town Hall. I'm Keith Peters in Washington. President Donald Trump says White House Press Secretary Caroline Leavitt will be leaving the administration at the end of the month to spend time with her young family. Leavitt recently returned to work after taking leave following the birth of her second child, a daughter, in May. She also has a two-year-old son. Leavitt described the decision as bittersweet. A historic and destructive storm tore through across Indiana yesterday. Indiana Governor Mike Braun says Tuesday's storm was a statewide disaster, bringing winds over 90 miles an hour to some areas and flooding to others.
19: There were places down like around Newcastle, Henry County, got up to 10 inches of rain. So where it was mostly wind up here and losing power in that neck of the woods, roads were being washed out. There were a lot of water rescues, so this was quite a storm that moved across our state.
0: Officials have declared a state of emergency. One person was killed in Portage, Indiana, when a home exploded during the storm. A look at one of the closest-watched races in Wisconsin primaries yesterday.
20: In Wisconsin, Francesca Hong losing to Milwaukee County Executive moderate David Crowley by a percentage point. Even though she's a Democrat socialist, Bernie Sanders and AOC did not endorse her. Video had surfaced of Hong saying she hates holidays, including Thanksgiving, and then she backtracked, doing a new video saying it was her favorite holiday. Crowley is looking to become Wisconsin's first black governor. He faces Republican Congressman Tom Tiffany, who was endorsed by President Trump.
0: Correspondent Laura Winters reporting. On Wall Street, the Dow down by 21 points. The Nasdaq rose 143. 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
22: With your news flash, I'm Trey Westerberg, 101.1 The Answer. Arkansas State Police are investigating the death of a 43-year-old inmate serving a decades-long prison sentence. David Pyle of Springdale was sentenced to 33 years for fatally stabbing 30-year-old Cody Tisdale on Christmas Eve 2021. Officials have not released details on when or how Pyle died. Toyota is recalling about 655,000 Camry vehicles worldwide because of a display problem. The issue can deactivate turn signals, hazard lights, and other safety warnings during startup. More than 508,000 2025 and 2026 Camry hybrids in the U.S. are affected. Arkansas lawmakers and the NAACP are calling for answers after a state trooper punched an 18-year-old during a traffic stop. Dashcam video shows trooper Moises Arellano taking Alyssa Hackett to the ground and striking her in the face. Arellano remains on active duty as the incident is reviewed. 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
23: With your sports flash, I'm Tony Desiri, 101.1 The Answer. The PGA Tour will be in Memphis this week for the FedEx St. Jude Championship, which will be held at TPC Southwind. Justin Rose is the tournament's defending champion. This will begin the postseason with the top 70 players in the FedEx Cup point standings. The St. Louis Cardinals are playing this afternoon at Busch Stadium, wrapping up their series with Philadelphia. The Cardinals won Tuesday 2-0. Everson Pereira with a home run, and Andre Pallante tossed six scoreless innings. The Cardinals will be at Wrigley Field Friday for a series with the Cubs. The Dallas Cowboys working out with the LA Rams on Tuesday in Los Angeles, gearing up for their preseason opener, which will be against the Seattle Seahawks at Lumen Field on Saturday. Quarterback Dak Prescott will not play in the preseason opener, with Joe Milton and Will Greer getting the reps at quarterback. 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I'm Tony Desiri with your sports flash on 101.1 The Answer.
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8: 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Lucas, of course, is David Lucas, and David Lucas been a good buddy of mine since shortly after I got here in Arkansas 12 years ago. Now, coming up at 5:15, we have scheduled interview with Senator Tom Cotton. Looking forward to that. These days, whatever John Solomon says these days, I'm like, I don't know, buddy. Got to take that with a grain of salt because you certainly seem to be pretty much off on your 100% certainty about Tom Cotton. But anyway, John Solomon today is saying the White House Government Transparency Task Force released documents newly declassified by President Trump that reveal a secret operation by the FBI and spy agencies to neutralize the Biden family corruption scandal during the 2020 election. Okay, well, he's reporting on something the White House released today. The counterintelligence, any links to the White House website? Okay, the counterintelligence operation was codenamed Round River, and it divided the characters of the Biden-Ukraine scandal into two categories. You could download them from the White House website. First category were Democrats like Joe Biden, Hunter Biden, Barack Obama, Hillary Clinton, John Kerry, George Soros, and others who were labeled victimized targets of the Russian disinformation. Second category involved conservatives like Bill Barr, Mike Pompeo, Chuck Grassley, Ron Johnson, Jim Jordan, Fox News, Greg Jarrett, and John Solomon, who were exposing Hunter Biden's relationship with a corrupt Burisma energy company in Ukraine. These people were branded conduits of Russian disinformation. So this Round River operation, FBI back then, 2020, was essentially the reverse mirror operation to Crossfire Hurricane. After investigating for 3 years disproven Democrat allegations of Russia collusion, the FBI flipped to discrediting significant evidence from its own informants about alleged Biden family corruption. Remarkably, the evidence released today by the White House shows the FBI had at least 14 confidential human sources reporting derogatory information on Joe Biden, FBI analysts during Round River went into some of their files and marked their intelligence as Russian disinformation to discredit it. An intelligence community review last year found that Round River team didn't even bother to determine if the Ukraine allegations on Hunter Biden were true. FBI Director Kash Patel has dismantled the team that ran that operation and has launched an investigation into its conduct. And there'll be thousands more pages on that operation coming out the weeks ahead. Director Patel's offered to take the unprecedented step of releasing the actual evidence that the confidential human sources were providing the FBI. Wow. That's something. The great Hans Mahnke says, "This is horrifically bad. There's no other word for it than a coup. We already knew that one of the central perpetrators privately described himself as running the shadow government, meaning an unelected apparatus operating behind and against the government the American people had actually chosen. But this disclosure takes it to much darker territory. They were not merely running a shadow government around Trump. They were using the FBI and intelligence apparatus to neutralize politically devastating information about Biden during the 2020 election, and they succeeded. Trump was not reelected. That means the unelected state apparatus did not merely defy an elected president. It secretly intervened in the democratic process to help drive him from power and install his opponent. That's a coup. It may not have involved tanks in the streets or guns at the palace gates, but it is no less grave. And perhaps the most grotesque part is what came afterward. Everyone involved was simply allowed to walk away, resume their careers, collect their pensions, write their books, get TV gigs, and live as if the most appalling abuse of state power in modern American history never even happened." That's extremely concerning. Extremely concerning. So, anyway. And I wouldn't be surprised if they try to do it again. Somebody said Trump deserves some criticism here for allowing people like Brian Auten to keep their jobs when they were hip deep in the original Russiagate scandal. He says, "You knew I was a scorpion." Hans Mahnke says, "I can't blame Trump personally. He cannot possibly keep track of every one of these cases. But the

0: this is extremely concerning. Extremely concerning. It just goes back to what we keep on saying. Maybe CIA director hasn't fired enough people. Maybe the FBI director hasn't fired enough people. There are people burrowed in there. We have Senator Cotton. Very good.
1: Doc.
0: Hey, Senator Tom Cotton, also chair of the U.S. Senate Select Committee on Intelligence. Welcome to the program. How are you, sir?
1: Doing very well, Doc. I hope you're doing well.
0: Yes, sir. Thank you for coming on the show.
1: It's good to be back with you. It's good to be home. Good to be out of Washington.
0: Yes, sir. Yes, sir. For our listeners' context, for almost 7 months now, federal grand jury has been meeting in Fort Pierce, Florida, looking into whether the trumped-up Russiagate scandal was part of an ongoing criminal conspiracy. FBI Director Kash Patel has sounded hopeful that if that can be proven, there might be some accountability for a number of people in the intelligence community who illegally tried to bring the Trump administration and our country down. Unfortunately, last week, Washington reporter John Solomon alleged with what he called 100% certainty that you and Majority Leader John Thune were blocking a DOJ request for 2016 interview transcripts, former CIA Director John Brennan, and that was keeping the grand jury from deciding whether to indict Brennan. Of course, you forcefully denied Solomon's allegation on social media, but a week later, no journalist or even talk show host seems to have asked you for your side of the story. Can you please put this whole thing into context for our listeners?
1: Sure, Doc. Well, first, you've got to step back and think about the context of 2015 and 2016 and the Russia collusion hoax.
0: Yes, sir.
1: Which has now been exposed beyond a shadow of a doubt to have been an information op run by the highest reaches of the Biden administration to try to tar Donald Trump, then a candidate for president, which never made any sense, of course, Doc. I mean, think about it. If you're sitting in Moscow, who would you rather have president? Hillary Clinton, who wanted to cut defense spending and slash our nuclear modernization and reduce oil and gas production in the United States, or Donald Trump, who wanted to do all the opposite things? I mean, it just never made sense. It was an effort to hamstring the president from the very beginning. In the middle of that effort was John Brennan. John Brennan has a lot to answer for. And I can tell you, Doc, I can't get into all the details. It's not just that he was at the center of the Russian collusion hoax, but he did a lot of damage to the CIA as well. And some of the so-called reforms he implemented, they still haven't fully recovered from that. It's made them less effectively focused on operations and gathering intelligence overseas. But put that aside. We've been working closely with the Department of Justice. We've provided them thousands of pages of document they didn't otherwise have access to. There's no one who would like to see John Brennan brought to justice for any wrongdoing he committed than I.
0: That's what I thought. I'm sorry. Go ahead.
1: Of course. So, surprisingly, the not all anonymously sourced reports are always right, Doc, as you know.
0: Yeah.
1: We've been working, though, very closely with the Department of Justice to provide them with the information they need. As I said, we've already provided them with thousands of pages of documents. They're still going through that. I think they're still evaluating the evidence, putting their case together. If they come back to us and say they need more, then we will provide them everything we can, consistent with Senate rules and grand jury secrecy provisions.
0: Yeah. Did we just lose Senator Cotton?
1: No, Doc, I'm here.
0: Oh, okay, all right.
1: I should say too. Like, I mean, we focused on John Brennan because that was the source of the false report, or that was the subject of the false report.
0: Yeah.
1: Let's not remember that James Clapper and Jim Comey were in the middle of this as well. From the very beginning, I've supported the Department of Justice in pursuing any potential wrongdoing by anyone who was involved in the Russia collusion hoax, because it did immense damage, Doc, to the genuine patriots that we have working throughout the FBI and the CIA and other law enforcement and intelligence agencies, and undermining public support for them. And I mean, you probably know some of the FBI agents we had here in Central Arkansas. They're great Americans, and they were appalled by what happened in 2015 and 16, because it reflects poorly on them and their agents.
0: Yeah, yeah. Well, and I appreciate you putting that into context, and I realize there's some details you probably can't get into right now, but...

0: You know, we all make mistakes. Have you received an apology from John Solomon?
1: I have not, but I did speak with Todd Blanche. I will say there's been a little bit of friction at times with some of the line attorneys and other people in the Department of Justice.
0: As yeah.
1: We've been
0: yeah.
1: working with them. But, you know, I did get a call from Todd right before we were able to thankfully confirm him last week. And he said he understood and he's going to make sure that that nothing like no mishaps happen again. But we're all on the same page on this, Doc. We want to see anyone who committed any wrongdoing brought to justice, just like we're on the same page on, you know, cracking down on Medicaid fraud or going after all the left-wing fraudsters at the Southern Poverty Law Center, stopping birth tourism, promoting more federal state cooperation in law enforcement in Arkansas. We're all on the same page.
0: Yeah, yeah. Now, speaking of holding people accountable, you've probably heard of a guy named Hassan Piker, who campaigns a lot of these, a podcaster campaigns a lot of these Democrat Socialists of America, said that we deserve the 9/11 attacks. But, you know, that's a horrible thing to say, but it's covered by the First Amendment. What I think is not covered by the First Amendment is he has also said that the president and your colleague, Rick Scott, senator out of Florida, should both be shot. So I'm wondering, I don't know how often you talk to Todd Blanche or Cash Patel, but it seems like the guy's asking to be arrested and federally charged.
1: Well, Doc, I'll say first, I had not heard of Hassan Piker until very recently.
0: Yeah,
1: I don't
0: yeah.
1: spend a lot of time following every anti-Semite and America hater on social media or
0: right.
1: podcasts. But the reason why we're talking about Hassan Piker now is because Michigan nominated Abdul El Sayed, who is Hassan Piker's close friend. They campaigned together to the U.S. Senate. And that's not just a matter of for Michigan. Doc, I mean, this guy is going to come to the Senate and try to make laws under which we all live. And he has close friends and political allies with the guy that, as you said, thinks that 9/11 was justified or that we had it coming or whatever it was that he said.
0: Yeah.
1: The guy hates America. He hates America. He's anti-Semitic. And I had not seen what you just said, but yeah, I'm pretty sure last I checked, Doc, there is a federal law against threatening federal officials to most especially threatening the president of the United States.
0: Absolutely.
1: That is no laughing matter. And if that's the case, then I would definitely think the Department of Justice would want to look into Mr. Piker and what he's been up to.
0: Yeah, don't take my word for it. Anybody on your staff can Google it. I know you guys are busy with important stuff, and there's no way everybody can catch everything. No question. So a couple of months before Dr. Fauci took the Fifth Amendment and Rand Paul's committee, which obviously he can't constitutionally do. Anyway, a couple of months earlier, back in May, Rand Paul had a CIA whistleblower, Jim Erdman, who testified that Fauci improperly influenced intelligence analyses about the origins of COVID-19 to downplay findings that it most likely resulted from a lab leak, something that you said, hey, maybe we should look into lab leak theory back in February 2020. Anyway, this Erdman guy, this whistleblower guy, claimed there was a wide-ranging cover-up in our intelligence community regarding COVID, and for some reason the CIA wasn't too happy about him testifying before Senator Paul's committee. As chair of the Senate Intel Committee, do you think it would be helpful for maybe you to get the guy under oath to discuss his claims? Would that help move justice forward?
1: So, Doc, first off, let me be clear about what I was saying in January and February of 22. It had no basis in intelligence whatsoever, no classified information.
0: Right.
1: Frankly, I didn't have any kind of unique or specialized scientific or medical information. I'm not a doctor. I'm not a scientist. I was saying at the time, as you were saying at the time, as so many Americans with two eyes and a lick of common sense were saying at the time, gosh, it sure seems likely that it probably came from those labs
0: yeah.
1: that have a history of safety violations. And that research bat-based coronaviruses, since bats are not indigenous to that area of China for like hundreds of miles, and this food market that was the supposed ground zero didn't even sell bats.
0: Yeah.
1: This all just based on common sense factual observation. So at no point did I have any kind of specialized intelligence or medical or scientific knowledge, just using common sense like so many Arkansans could. Know that all of the, I can tell you as the head of the Intelligence Committee, all of the intelligence agency heads who have been involved in that, and there was reasonable disagreement at the time. I recall I don't know if I can get into which agencies agree, thought it came from the market and which agencies thought it came from the lab, but there were disagreements, and that on occasion happens, Doc. And in fact, it's something you should encourage. You don't want everyone to herd their opinion into one that conformist point of view if they have genuine differences of opinion on what oftentimes inconclusive evidence and intelligence suggests. But I know all the agency heads have been working and cooperating with the Department of Justice to make sure that if there was any misconduct in their agency, that the people who were responsible are held accountable and that they put systems and practices and policies in place to prevent it from happening in the future.
0: Absolutely. And you got a good point there. We want discussion. We don't want just one uniform way of looking at things. But clearly, from everything that came out in the Fauci diaries that Rand Paul put out, for everything that's come out from the Fauci text that Ron Johnson's talking about the last couple of days, he definitely wanted just one way of looking at things.
1: And, no question. And he was intimidated, and he was using his stature in the government and his newfound celebrity to intimidate any dissenters, and it was far bigger than just intelligence agencies. It was other public health agencies and scientific agencies in the government. It was elected legislators like me. There was a concerted effort to try to censor and silence anyone who didn't buy into the Fauci party line. I mean, I judging now from his diaries and his text message doc, I think we can understand why Joe Biden gave him a pardon.
0: Oh, absolutely. Absolutely. And so, I get it. It's an auto pen pardon, but I mean, the president's been using the auto pen since Harry Truman. I guess the Constitution doesn't say, when a president pardons somebody, how he has to write it down or anything. The only thing I think you can get around it is, there have been Oval Office employees under Biden who said Biden didn't know about all the pardons. But I guess if DOJ wanted to go after him criminally, they would have to prove that would be one of the auto pen pardons Biden didn't know about. And I don't know. That seems like a tough road to hoe.
1: Yeah, I suppose you're right about that, Doc. I've got to say, though, as frustrating as it was to have Tony Fauci and so many other people pardoned, to me, the more critical thing that Tony Fauci's testimony reminds us is that Democrats will try to do this again. This is not just a historical curiosity. Yeah. Look at what Abdul El-Sayed said at the time about COVID and lockdowns and masking kids in school. So if we allow the Democrats to take power back by electing radical socialists like Abdul El-Sayed or the guy up in Maine, the first guy was a socialist, and the second guy may not have a Nazi tattoo, but he's a socialist too. They're going to do this kind of thing again. This is what they say. This is what they believe.
0: Yeah.
1: So to me, the even more urgent priority for us over the next 2.5 months is to make sure that we stop these radical Democrats from taking power back in the House and the Senate. Because, again, it may not – not going to elect them in Arkansas, but they're still going to be making laws for all of us to live under if they take power back.
0: Yeah, and I noticed Democrats, Socialists of America, Central Arkansas chapter has, of course, endorsed your crazy commie opponent. But that's a whole other show. Tom Cotton, thank you so much for coming back on the Doc Washman Show. As we say here in Arkansas, y'all come see us.
1: Thank you, Doc. Good to be on with you as always.
0: God bless. Thank you. All right. So, there you have it. There you have it. And ironically, Senator Cotton saying they'll do it again points to something that John Solomon said today when he got it right, just reporting on what the White House Government Transparency Task Force has released, documents newly declassified by President Trump that reveal a secret operation by the FBI and spy agencies to neutralize the Biden family corruption scandal during the 2020 election. Why does this not surprise me? Look, I gotta tell you something real quickly. One of the main reasons that I'm even back on the radio and still on the radio and able to do interviews like the one I just did with Tom Cotton is my buddy Greg Nally over at Northside Power. I mean, there is a reason they are Central Arkansas's number one generator store. It's all about quality over volume. They're local experts. Not a call center. generators isn't something they do. It's all they do since 1978. So every once in a while, I just want to give a shout out to my buddy Greg Nally and thank him and Northside Power for keeping us on the air. I've heard rumors that it might be hot at some point this summer, so you might need a generator in case there's some kind of a storm. We all know what it's like to not have power in the dead of the summer. It might even get cold this coming winter. I think, do you remember there was snow back in February? We could get that again. So anyway, just thought I'd mention that. I knew we weren't going to have time to talk Operation Round River with Senator Cotton. United States senators are on a very, very tight time schedule. I'm glad that I had the opportunity to tell him that Hassan Piker is threatening the president and a fellow United States senator, because I'm thinking Tom Cotton doesn't have time to be on social media. And I don't know who on his staff may or may not have seen that, but they know about it now, which is why I said when he brought up Attorney General Todd Blanche, I'm like, well, you know, I don't know how often you talk to Todd Blanche or Cash Patel, but you know about this, because I think this guy needs to be arrested. Oh, I didn't know about that. Thanks. More coming up. Doc Washer Show, 101.1 The Answer.

0: I mean, instead of dead air, I guess I could, you know, come back in and say something, right? No, actually, that was my Marcel Marceau impersonation. Now, for those of you under 70 years old, he was a famous mime back in the day. See, I thought the private eyes were watching you, but then Hall & Oates shut up 2 seconds into the hook, and I'm like, maybe they weren't watching you after all. You know what the problem is. It's one of those technical difficulties. And I think what happened is we probably have too much bandwidth, right? Yeah. Yeah, we got bandwidth trying to get out of the way of other bandwidth. That's the problem. So should I just start doing a story, or are we going to go back to commercials, or just wrap it up? Okay. All right, it's wrapped.
1: It's David Lucas. You know, over the years, I've learned something. Most people, they don't have a money problem. They have a coordination problem. It's not that they don't have investments. They have plenty of accounts, but none of them are working together. 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

0: 101, The Answer. Doc Wasser Show continues, where you can get in touch with us. If we're talking about something you want to talk about, 501-401-1011. So, you know me. I never attack sacred cows. You know me. If you listen to Doc Wasser Show, I never want to rattle anybody's cage. I just kind of tell you what's going on out there. Sundance over to conservativetreehouse.com has an interesting little article about what happened in Minnesota last night. Did y'all hear about what happened in Minnesota last night? I feel like singing a song. I might be like Percy Sledge and just write one on stage. Anyway, after the article's entitled, After Advocating for Illegal Alien Leniency and Amnesty, Mike Lindell Gets Crushed in Minnesota Primary. Uh-oh. Say what? He says, hopefully this will be a lesson to multiple people, including President Trump. Okay, now, I've never seen Sundance at theconservativetreehouse.com criticize President Trump on anything. So I wasn't ready for this. He said, there's no room for softness on the topic of deporting illegal aliens. In one of the biggest examples of a mistake in Republican campaigning, 3 weeks before the primary election, Minnesota governor candidate Mike Lindell, guy who was going for the Republican nomination for governor of Minnesota, made the fatal mistake of advocating for greater leniency for illegal aliens with inferred amnesty in his immigration platform. The backlash was fierce, righteous, and directly targeted. Lindell was blasted. Last night, despite the support and endorsement from President Trump, Mike Lindell was resoundingly defeated by Lisa DeMuth, the Republican Speaker of the Minnesota House of Representatives. Well, there it is. With 95% of the votes in, at 2:40 in the morning, she had 43.5%, he had 32.5%. And unlike some states, there's no runoff. You don't have to get 50% plus one in Minnesota. Yeah, so that's, I knew that was coming. No, I didn't know if Lindell could get the nomination, Republican nomination for governor in Minnesota, you know, before he came out in favor of amnesty for illegals. I didn't know, because I've never been to Minnesota, and I don't know the political lay of the land up there. But here's what it says. Breaking. This is from Alpha News, conservative news operation in Minnesota. Breaking. Minnesota Republican governor candidate Mike Lindell is facing criticism after the Washington Examiner reported that he supports six-month amnesty for illegal immigrants. And that was back in July 22nd. A few weeks earlier, Lindell had told local media that under his proposal, anyone who's here that is an illegal immigrant would be able to get a conditional non-resident visa. He said, you're not a citizen, but you don't have to leave ever as long as a couple of things happen. Lindell said this would lead to an increase in tax revenue. He said, you take that money and you use it to legalize people. Lindell's primary opponent, Lisa DeMuth, said that she would expect this from Amy Klobuchar and Tim Walz, but I'm surprised to see it coming from a fellow GOP candidate for governor. I will work with the federal government to deport criminal illegal immigrants instead of giving them amnesty. Oh, buddy. I mean, I was really shocked that Mike Lindell went out on that that limb. He even said on July 25th, on leaked audio, I don't care if President Trump doesn't like his amnesty platform. So people are like, what the? And then people were digging through and coming up with all kinds of crazy stuff he had said back in the day, like in the George Floyd situation. He thought it wasn't enough for Officer Derek Chauvin to go to jail. All the other police officers there that day should also go to jail. Okay. Man. I mean, so Lindell goofed up big time. And see, here's the thing. Let me just tell you. I've seen this before. When it comes to electoral politics, and you got a guy who has been very successful, that as a CEO of his own company, basically built his own company from the ground up, very successful, kind of had a vision for what he was doing. And it doesn't occur to him that getting into politics is completely different than starting, building, and managing a major corporation. So, especially if the CEO guy had such a great vision for his business and it was so blessed, it was so successful, and he didn't really have to listen to anybody's advice. Okay? So the idea that, okay, but now if I'm going to run for office, I need to hire somebody with a lot of experience in this political realm who can tell me what to do and how to do it, that's not something that they necessarily are going to take to. Why do I need advice? I've been successful all my life. You know, he literally, it was his testimony. He was a crack addict, and God, rescued him out of all of that, and God was with him on putting together the MyPillow company, and he just, you know, somehow by the grace of God did all the right things, made a lot of money with MyPillow, and the My robe and the My slippers and the My all the rest of the stuff, My blankets, everything. So why should he have to listen to somebody when he's going to run for Republican nomination for governor of Minnesota? So if he's sitting there thinking, hey, you know, the illegal aliens, they're people too. They have families too. And we're being much too tough on them. And here's my plan. I guarantee you he didn't run that by a campaign consultant. I'll bet he never even hired a campaign consultant. And so when people started to give him grief about it, what does he do? He does what he always does. He hits back. You know, it worked for his MyPillow company. But it didn't work running for governor. And now, unfortunately, he's refusing to concede, even though he lost by 13 points. No, something's wrong, man. Yeah, something's wrong. What's wrong is that you goofed up. But again, this is the same guy, Mike Lindell, who went off on Governor Ron DeSantis when he won re-election as governor of Florida in 2022. He was the first Republican gubernatorial candidate in 20 years to take Miami-Dade, which had been a blue area. And Mike Lindell said, yeah, there's no way. There's no way. We're going to audit this because there's something shady going on there. Really? I mean, Jeb Bush took it in 2002, but DeSantis can't take it in 2022. Again, this had nothing to do with DeSantis running against Trump later on. But Lindell, I think, is just, he's just kind of out there. And I say this as someone who loves his products, you know, but he's just kind of out there. So anyway, I don't know if you have seen or you have heard that the defense for Tyler Robinson, they got a filing out today, which is pretty remarkable. And so remarkable that Candace Owens has basically canceled her show, canceled the debate. She seems to be overwhelmed by what Tyler Robinson's defense said in their filing today. And I'll tell you all about it coming up straight ahead as much as we possibly can between now and 6. As the Doc Washburn Show continues on Little Rock's premier talk station, 101.1, The Answer.
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0: One of us only one, The Answer. Doc Washburn Show continues. If you want to talk about what we're talking about, number to call is 501-401-1011. The great Sarah Fields. You might remember her. She is an independent investigative journalist. She covered the Carmelo Anthony trial. Now she's got this. Breaking. Tyler Robinson's defense filing is out, submitted by his attorneys August 11th, following the preliminary hearing, and the entire filing is absolutely ludicrous. And she links to the whole thing in this thread with her summary. Tyler Robinson's defense is essentially arguing that, yes, Charlie Kirk was deliberately targeted. Yes, one shot was fired directly at him. And yes, Robinson allegedly admitted, I had the opportunity to take out Charlie Kirk, and I took it. But somehow, the defense is arguing that the state is reaching too far with the additional charges and aggravating factors. Their argument against the great risk of death aggravator, in other words, to make sure it's a death penalty case, that's an aggravating factor, is almost absurdly simple. The defense says Tyler Robinson fired one shot. They said he intended to hit Charlie. He hit Charlie. Nobody else was hit. Therefore, according to the defense, Tyler Robinson did not knowingly create a great risk of death to anyone else. Never mind that this happened at a crowded public event. Never mind that he was allegedly firing a high-powered rifle from a rooftop toward an area filled with people. The defense team for Tyler Robinson argues that because the bullet traveled downward, hit its intended target, and did not strike anyone else, prosecutors cannot establish the required risk to another person merely because people were nearby. Tyler Robinson's defense even attacks the significance of the shooting targets recovered from Robinson's apartment. His defense's argument? They say the state supposedly cannot establish when those targets were shot, what firearm was used, or whether Tyler Robinson personally fired every shot at those targets. They similarly dismiss the screwdriver found on the roof, arguing that its existence doesn't prove that Tyler Robinson took the rifle apart or reassembled it. Then we get to witness tampering. Tyler Robinson's defense. This is an amazing filing. Robinson told Lance Twiggs to, quote, ask for a lawyer and stay silent, unquote, if police questioned him. So the state charged Robinson with witness tampering, based on the allegation that he was attempting to induce his roommate to withhold information. Tyler Robinson's defense says absolutely not. According to them, Robinson was merely giving Lance Twiggs perfectly innocent constitutional advice. The defense's position is that because Robinson also allegedly said he intended to turn himself in and told Lance Twiggs to be polite to police, this was altruistic advice, not an attempt to interfere with an investigation. Then there are the children. Children under 14 years old were at the Charlie Kirk event at Utah. UVU. Utah Valley University. The defense does not dispute that children under 14 were at the event. Instead, they argue the prosecutors cannot prove Tyler Robinson knew that children under 14 were there. Their reasoning is that Robinson was approximately 400 feet away and allegedly spent only 35 to 44 seconds positioned on the rooftop before the shot. They literally distinguish this from shooting at an elementary school or daycare where someone's knowledge that children were present could reasonably be inferred. Because this happened on a college campus, they say the state cannot establish that Robinson knew children were in that crowd. And then we arrive at perhaps the most ridiculous argument in the entire filing, political motivation. Charlie Kirk was one of the most recognizable political activists in America. Tyler Robinson wrote, quote, I had the opportunity to take out Charlie Kirk, and I took it, unquote. He also said, quote, I had enough of his hatred, unquote. But according to the defense, that's still not enough for political motivation. Why? Because Robinson apparently didn't provide prosecutors with a neat little itemized list explaining precisely which Charlie Kirk political position he hated. That is essentially their argument. This is just amazing to me. Now, sometimes what I do when we're looking at a really horrible case like this one is think about how it is really a hard road to hoe for the defense. It's like, well, gee, I wonder what a defense attorney would do with this. Anyway, she says they acknowledge the hatred argument, but argued that Tyler Robinson never specifically identified whether he meant Charlie Kirk's politics, religion, views on gender, sexuality, or something else. They attack the state's attempt to connect Tyler Robinson's relationship with Lance Twiggs and Twiggs' gender identity to Charlie Kirk's well-known positions on those issues as speculation. And here's what makes the entire filing so bizarre. The defense repeatedly relies on the argument that Charlie Kirk was specifically and intentionally targeted whenever that fact helps Robinson, while simultaneously demanding extraordinary specificity when that same targeting could support an aggravating factor. When arguing against grave risk to others, Charlie was the intended target. When arguing against political targeting, well, you can't prove exactly why Charlie was the intended target. When arguing about the children, you can't prove he knew they were there. When arguing about witness tampering, he wasn't telling Twiggs to withhold information. He was just trying giving him some friendly constitutional advice. That's a strategy. This filing does not read like a defense claiming and Charlie Kirk was accidentally shot. Quite the opposite. It repeatedly treats Kirk as the specifically intended target for purposes of its legal arguments. The defense is trying to surgically remove the additional charges and aggravating circumstances by demanding that prosecutors independently prove every required element instead of allowing the circumstances surrounding the assassination to fill in those gaps. That is their job as defense attorneys, but people should understand exactly what they're arguing. One carefully aimed shot at Charlie, proof that nobody else is knowingly endangered. Children in the crowd, proof he knew they were children. Prove it, in other words. Not proof, but prove he knew they were children. Tell your roommate to stay silent, just friendly legal advice. I had enough of his hatred, prove what kind of hatred he meant. Give me a break. And she links to the entire filing from the defense team for Tyler Robinson. It is remarkable. But no wonder Candace Owens canceled her show. No wonder she canceled any debate with anybody, because you got the defense team admitting that Tyler Robinson intentionally shot Charlie Kirk for the purposes, it's part of their defense strategy to try to get the court to kick out the aggravating factors which would lead to the death penalty in the state of Utah. Okay, they're like, okay, we'll give you this. He shot Charlie Kirk, and he meant to shoot Charlie Kirk. But only one shot. He didn't mean to endanger anybody else. Have you ever seen a defense team do something like that? Maybe if you're a lawyer, you have. But I'm a guy who just follows the news and legal stuff, and it's a new one on me. I don't know. I can't call a fam. I ain't gonna lie. The great Dave Elswick and Val Emmons, scheduled for 7:06 tomorrow morning. I'm Doc Washburn. Looking forward to seeing you at 4:06 tomorrow afternoon. 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
8: In 1783, the Revolutionary War was nearly over, but America's future remained uncertain. Officers in the Continental Army were angry. Congress had failed to provide promised pay, and some considered using the Army's power to force the government's hand. George Washington understood their frustration, but he also knew the liberty they had fought to win could be destroyed by the very army that secured it. Washington confronted his officers and urged them to choose honor, patience, and loyalty to the Republic over rebellion. He could have used their anger to increase his own power. Instead, he used his influence to restrain it. Power asks what it can take. Character asks what duty requires. Washington's lesson still stands. Freedom survives when leaders place principle above ambition and remain faithful to God, country, and the people they serve.
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10: News this hour from Town Hall. I'm Keith Peters in Washington. Caroline Leavitt is stepping down from her White House spokesperson role.
11: White House Press Secretary Caroline Leavitt is leaving her post at the end of August to spend more time with her young family after the recent birth of her second child. As he announced her departure, President Trump described her as one of his most trusted aides, saying she would continue to be one of his top outside advisors. In a social media post, Leavitt called it a bittersweet decision and that she felt in her heart she cannot be the best mom her two young children deserve while devoting the constant time, energy, and attention required of the White House press secretary. Leavitt served the president as a press aide during his first term in the White House and is the youngest person to hold the role of press secretary at age 28. I'm Jennifer King.
10: Germany is beefing up its intelligence services as threats from foreign powers become more of a concern.
12: The German cabinet on Wednesday approved draft legislation meant to strengthen the nation's foreign and domestic intelligence services and reduce the reliance of the EU's most populous nation on tips from its allies. The powers of Germany's Federal Intelligence Service, the BND, and its domestic intelligence service, the BFV, have long lagged behind those of major European counterparts. Officials say the services will get more powers to access laptops, cell phones, and other devices, and also take what they call active measures. This reform has been planned for months and still requires parliamentary approval. I'm Charles de Ledesma.
10: Officials say an Army Apache attack helicopter crashed in a central Texas field, killing both people on board and sparking a wildfire that forced several homes to be evacuated. On Wall Street, a mixed day as the Dow was down by 21 points, the NASDAQ rose 143, the S&P advanced 20. More at townhall.com.
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15: With your news flash, I'm Trey Westerberg, 101.1 The Answer. Toyota is recalling about 655,000 Camry vehicles worldwide because of a display problem. The issue can deactivate turn signals, hazard lights, and other safety warnings during startup. More than 508,000 2025 and 2026 Camry hybrids in the U.S. are affected. Arkansas lawmakers and the NAACP are calling for answers after a state trooper punched an 18-year-old during a traffic stop. Dashcam video shows trooper Moises Arellano taking Alyssa Hackett to the ground and striking her in the face. Arellano remains on active duty as the incident is reviewed. Arkansas State Police are investigating the death of a 43-year-old inmate serving a decades-long prison sentence. David Pyle of Springdale was sentenced to 33 years for fatally stabbing 30-year-old Cody Tisdale on Christmas Eve 2021. Officials have not released details details on when or how Pyle died. 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I'm Trey Westerberg with your News Flash on 101.1 The Answer.
16: With your Sports Flash, I'm Tony DeZiri, 101.1 The Answer. NFL, the Dallas Cowboys opening up their preseason schedule on Saturday night facing the Seattle Seahawks at Lumen Field. Dallas held a joint workout with the Rams in Los Angeles Tuesday. Quarterback Dak Prescott will not play Saturday in the preseason opener. Joe Milton and Will Greer will be getting the reps. Major League Baseball, the St. Louis Cardinals are playing this afternoon, wrapping up their series with the Philadelphia Phillies. The Cardinals won Tuesday night 2-0. Everson Pereira with a home run. Andre Pallante tossed six scoreless innings. Friday, they'll face the Cubs at Wrigley Field. NASCAR racing under the lights at Richmond Saturday. It's the Cookout 400. Three races remaining before the start of the 10-race playoff. Austin Dillon is the race's defending champion. They will go 400 laps around Richmond's D-shaped layout, which will run 300 miles. 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
18: 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It's going to be a good one. In the first hour, bumper to bumper, as they usually are, I'll be on with us on this Thursday. But Duck and Joe will be in the studio together. 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
21: 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Welcome to the program. 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
21: 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I am Larry Elder. 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We're going to get to Iran in just a minute, but first a couple things. Michael Irvin was a star player with the Dallas Cowboys. And he was talking about how his relatives are mooching off of him and said that white players don't have this problem. Number 33.
26: The white players, they got every dime of their money. They ain't got to worry about none of that. Yeah. They really don't. I got 16 brothers. I bet I own 7 homes right now in Florida. I got 7 homes, and I got 7 all of them homes, and they won't leave. And they ain't paid rent in 30 years. And they'll call me and say, hey, Michael, we need some new cabinets in the house. Cabinets in the house. You've been standing up for 30 years. You ain't paid rent or nothing. And what are you doing? You know, we have these burdens that they don't. Because our family felt, remember I brought you some sneakers when you were in the 8th grade? You should be able to get me this house.
27: Like sneakers.
26: Why can't I get you some Jordans? Why do I gotta get you a house?
21: White players don't have these problems. We have these problems that they don't have. What does race have to do with this? I was in Cleveland when Bernie Kosar was the quarterback. Wonderful player. Lost his money because his father wanted to manage his money, and he admits he spent a lot of money on his family. He felt obligated. What does race have to do with it? Your inability to say no to your relatives who've been living off you for 30 years has to do with race? White players don't have those problems? your weakness, your refusal to manage your own money properly, is about race? Let me hear that one more time.
27: The white players,
26: they got every dime of their money. They ain't got to worry about none of that. Yeah. They really don't. I got 16 brothers. I bet I own 7 homes right now in Florida. I got 7 homes, and I got 7 all of them homes, and they won't leave. And they ain't paid rent in 30 years. And they'll call me and say, hey, Michael, we need some new cabinets in the cabinets in the house. You've been standing up for 30 years. You ain't paid rent or nothing. And what are you doing, you know? We have these burdens that they don't. Because our family felt, remember I brought you some sneakers when you were in the 8th grade? You should be able to get me this house.
27: Sneakers. Why can't I get you some Jordans? Why do I gotta get you a house?
21: We have these burdens that, quote, they don't have. There's a wonderful documentary on ESPN's 30 by 30 called Broke. It's about all these athletes who within a few years are retiring from Major League Baseball or football or the NBA are broke. And a lot of them in this documentary were white. Speaking of football, Abdul El-Sayed once compared it to slavery, although he was a high school football player. Don't ask me how football ended up being compared to slavery, but, you know, what do I know? This is an Arkansas high school football player who practiced for nearly an hour with a poisonous snake inside his helmet. He didn't know it was there. Number 45.
0: Okay, for the most horrifying story you will ever hear. Snake in the grass? No. How about snake in the helmet? A 2-foot-long, highly venomous cottonmouth snake somehow slithered its way into an Arkansas high school football player's headpiece. You can see it here hiding behind the inner padding. But guys, the player practiced for an hour with it stuck up there before he started noticing the horrifying feeling around his head. This is a closer look. Apparently, one of the coaches spotted it when he brought in his helmet for an inspection during that practice. Eventually, school staff secured it in a tote bag until animal services came to take it away. Griff has been chomping at the bit all morning to talk
1: about it. It's such a crazy story. It gives snakes on a plane a whole new meaning. And in Arizona, everybody's afraid of rattlesnakes, right?
2: We shake everything.
1: This is in Little Rock. I grew up in Memphis, Tennessee. Yeah. The cottonmouth is the most dangerous snake. I just can't believe he played for an hour. Finally, he's like, hey, coach, something's wrong with my helmet. And they look in there, and there's a 2-foot cottonmouth. Are you kidding me?
3: Enough is enough. I have had it with these monkey-fighting snakes on this Monday to Friday plane.
21: Well, he's okay, and more importantly, the snake's okay. Now, on Iran, President Trump says they upgraded the pipelines and are now able to circumvent 5 to 7 million barrels a day around the Strait of Hormuz. Number 44.
4: Look. The only one that has control of the Strait of Hormuz right now is the United States Navy. We have a blockade that's been infallible. It's a steel wall. And we let people in that we want to let in, and those people come in, and they've been coming in and they're going out. So it's actually open now. We do not let them go into Iran. They're not admitted into the Strait to go to Iran. But it's open for others. Now, a little bit complex because they will on occasion drop a mine, and we find the mines. You know, we've mine swept the entire strait, as you probably maybe heard, maybe you didn't hear, but we control the strait 100%. Now, can they make trouble? Yeah, they can make trouble. But they're broke. They have no money. You know, Iran is broke.
21: Speaking of them being broke, this is the member of the Heritage Foundation, Victoria Coates, who was the Deputy National Security Advisor under Trump 1.0, number 6.